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time. 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

0: everyone. Chief Mike here again from the Galax Fire Department. Welcome to our favorite hunting season of the year. That's right, it's duck season. The Great Galax Duck Race is scheduled for Saturday, July 4th at 10 a.m. in beautiful downtown Galax. A truckload of rubber duckies, each with their very own number, will be dumped into Chestnut Creek. The ticket holder matching the number on the first duck to cross the finish line wins $1,000. The Great Galax Duck Race is just another fun fundraiser produced by the Galax Fire Department to further our mission of saving lives and property. 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

Welcome back, friends, to Your Firm Foundation, taking a deeper and closer look at the Word of God, the Bible. A few weeks ago, we concluded a series that we called Occult Explosion, and that was six programs dealing with spiritualism and its involvement in last day events. We did that because of what Revelation talks about the role of spiritualism in the last days. And I'll read that to you from Revelation chapter 22. That's verses 14 and 15. Blessed are they that do his commandments, that they may have a right to the tree of life, and may enter in through the gates into the city. For without are dogs and sorcerers, whoremongers and murderers and idolaters, and whosoever loveth and maketh a lie. Now, why would they include sorcerers and those that are excluded from heaven? That's because that sorcery is a subset of spiritualism in these last days, and it's going to be very prominent in the last days. Now I backtrack a little bit in Revelation chapter 18. By the way, Revelation chapter 17 and 18 are an expansion of some of the seven last plagues that will fall upon the earth. And in Revelation chapter 18, verse 23, it says, "And the light of a candle shall shine no more at all in thee," talking about Babylon and the falsehood of the last days. "And the voice of the bridegroom and of the bride shall be heard no more at all in thee. For thy merchants were the great men of the earth, for by thy sorceries were all nations deceived." Again, spiritualism, sorcery. Sorcery is communicating with the dead to try to gain information. And the so-called dead appeared to them that were nothing more than demons in human form. They appeared to them and deceived them. And it says, "For by thy sorceries were all nations deceived." So spiritualism will be the forefront of deception in the last days of Earth's history, and that's why we did that series on the occult explosion. However, at the end of that series, I was not satisfied that we had fully portrayed to you the great last delusion that is coming upon the world. That's what I want to do in today's program. Now, I'm going to start by sharing with you a biblical basis of what I'm talking about in this last day delusion that's coming upon the world. First of all, I'm going to Acts chapter 2, verse 22, and this is a verse that's in the middle of Peter's preaching on the day of Pentecost to all of those that have come to hear, especially in their own language. You remember that.

in verse 22, it says, "Ye men of Israel, hear these words. Jesus of Nazareth, a man approved of God among you by miracles and wonders and signs, which God did by him in the midst of you, as you yourselves also know." Now, it's very important here. These were three different things that Jesus did, proving that he was the Messiah. He performed miracles and wonders and signs. Now, if you go to Thessalonians, where it talks about the work of the great Antichrist, here's what it says there. Talking about the last days and Satan coming as an angel of light, or actually personating Jesus in the last days, it said in verse 8 of 2 Thessalonians chapter 2, "And then shall that wicked one be revealed, whom the Lord shall consume with the spirit of his mouth, and shall destroy with the brightness of his coming, even him whose coming is after the working of Satan." And what is Satan going to do? "With all power and signs and lying wonders." Now, the word power, signs, and lying wonders are the same Greek word that we just read that Jesus would do. In other words, Satan would perform miracles, signs, and wonders, just like Jesus, trying to prove to the world that he is Jesus. Now, you notice I said there he would come personating. The word personate, not impersonate, but the word personate means to fraudulently appear as another person, pretending to be that person in order to deceive. That's what the word personate means. So I'd like to share with you one commentator, their words on that particular verse of Scripture. "Fearful sights of a supernatural character will soon be revealed in the heavens in token of the power of miracle-working demons. The spirits of devils will go forth to the kings of the earth and to the whole world to fasten them in deception and urge them on to unite with Satan in his last struggle against the government of heaven. By these agencies, rulers and subjects will be alike deceived. Persons will arise pretending to be Christ himself and claiming the title and worship which belong to the world's Redeemer. They'll perform wonderful miracles of healing and will profess to have revelations from heaven contradicting the testimony of the Scriptures." It says, as the crowning act in the great drama of deception, Satan himself will personate Christ. The church has long professed to look to the Savior's advent as the consummation of our hopes. Now, the great deceiver will make it appear that Christ has come. In different parts of the earth, Satan will manifest himself among men as a majestic being of dazzling brightness, resembling the description of the Son of God given by John in Revelation chapter 1. Now, let me read you that description. It's found in Revelation chapter 1, verses 13 to 15. And here is what John says, "And in the midst of the seven candlesticks, one like unto the Son of Man, clothed in a garment down to the feet, and girt about the paps with a golden girdle. His head and his hairs were white as wool, as white as snow, and his eyes were as a flame of fire. And his feet like unto fine brass, as if they burned in a furnace, and his voice as the sound of many waters." And so Satan will appear to worldlings, just like Jesus did in Revelation chapter 1. "The glory that surrounds him is unsurpassed by anything that mortal eyes have yet beheld. The shout of triumph rings upon the air. Christ has come! Christ has come!" The people prostrate themselves in adoration before him, while he lifts up his hands and pronounces a blessing upon them, as Christ blessed his disciples when he was upon the earth. His voice is soft and subdued, yet full of melody. In gentle, compassionate tones, he presents some of the same gracious heavenly truths which the Savior uttered. He heals the diseases of the people. And then, in his assumed character of Christ, he claims to have changed the Sabbath to Sunday and commands all to hallow that day which he has blessed. He declares that those who persist in keeping holy the seventh day are blaspheming his name by refusing to listen to his angels sent to them with light and truth. Now, when the commentator says about the angels sent, that means individuals that

will appear as dead loved ones to those of us on the earth, proclaiming that Jesus has actually changed his law and that now we are to obey the laws that the state actually tells us that we need to obey and that the false church tells us that we have to obey. This is a strong, almost overmastering delusion. Like the Samaritans who were deceived by Simon Magus, the multitudes, from the least to the greatest, give heed to these sorceries, saying, "This is the great power of God." So, what is the commentator, what verse is the commentator referring to when they talk about this overmastering delusion of the last days? We go back to 2 Thessalonians chapter 2. So, I read the verse in 2 Thessalonians chapter 2, verse 8 and 9, where it talks about the wickedness be revealed, or the wicked one would be revealed, even him whose coming is after the working of Satan with all power, signs, and lying wonders. Well, now, here's what it continues in verse 10 and 11. And with all deceivableness of unrighteousness in them that perish, because why? Because they receive not the love of the truth, that they might be saved. They don't want to know truth. Truth to them would cause them to have to change their lifestyle. And so they don't want to know the truth. And then verse 11 continues, and for this cause God shall send them strong delusion that they should believe a lie. So the delusions that people love, God will allow them to come upon them because they believed a lie and did not love the truth. Then they will be deceived by this great delusion of Satan coming as Christ himself. So the commentator continues, but the people of God will not be misled. The teachings of this false Christ are not in accordance with the scriptures. His blessing is pronounced upon the worshipers of the beast in his image, the very class upon whom the Bible declares that God's unmingled wrath shall be poured out. And furthermore, Satan is not permitted to counterfeit the manner of Christ's advent. The Savior has warned his people against deception upon this point, and has clearly foretold the manner of his second coming. There shall arise false Christs and false prophets shall show great signs and wonders, insomuch that if it were possible, they shall deceive the very elect. Wherefore, if they shall say unto you, "Behold, he is in the desert, go not forth. Behold, he is in the secret place, believe it not. For as the lightning cometh out of the east and shineth even into the west, so shall also the coming of the Son of Man be." That comes from Matthew chapter 24. This coming, there is no possibility of counterfeiting. It will be universally known and witnessed by the whole world. Well, let me read you a couple of texts about the coming of Christ. And it's something that only he himself can do. Now, here is Paul talking to the Thessalonians and chapter 4, beginning with verse 13 through 17. Because there was a misunderstanding among the Thessalonians about the coming back of Christ the second time. But I would not have you to be ignorant, brethren, concerning them which are asleep, that ye sorrow not, even as others which have no hope. In other words, they're asleep in death. We mortals will rest in the grave until what Paul says is going to happen here. For if we believe that Jesus died and rose again, even so them which are asleep in Jesus will God bring with him. For this we say unto you by the word of the Lord, that we which are alive and remain until the coming of the Lord shall not precede those which are asleep. For the Lord himself shall descend from heaven with a shout, with the voice of the archangel, and with the trumpet of God, and the dead in Christ shall rise first. So all the dead in Christ, all over the world, will rise at the same time at the second coming of Jesus. Then, in verse 17, Paul says, we which are alive and remain shall be caught up together with them in the clouds to meet the Lord in the air, and so shall we ever be with the Lord. When the Lord comes again the second time, he doesn't descend to this earth. He stops in the heavens above the earth. He calls the sleeping saints to life, and he translates the righteous saints that are living into the immortal bodies, and they all rise and meet the Lord in the air.

And you will find if you study for yourselves and put the scriptures together, we will travel with him to heaven when he comes the second time. He will not descend and set foot upon this earth. Please also note what Paul tells us in Corinthians. So Paul begins his next study on the resurrection and the second coming in 1 Corinthians chapter 15. In verse 20 it says, "But now is Christ risen from the dead and become the first fruits of them that are asleep." Again, those that are asleep that have died and resting in their grave. Now he continues in verse 51 on, "Behold, I show you a mystery. We shall not all sleep," that means we shall not all die, "but we shall all be changed in a moment, in the twinkling of an eye, at the last trumpet." We just read about the last trumpet there in Thessalonians. "For the trumpet shall sound, and the dead shall be raised incorruptible, and we shall be changed." That means we the living. "For this corruptible must put on incorruption, and this mortal must put on immortality." See, we're mortal beings, and we put on our immortality at the second coming. "So when this corruptible shall have put on incorruption, and this mortal shall have put on immortality, then shall be brought to pass the saying that is written, death is swallowed up in victory. O death, where is thy sting? O grave, where is thy victory?" Now the commentator continues, "Only those who have been diligent students of the scriptures and who have received the love of the truth will be shielded from the powerful delusion that takes the world captive. By the Bible testimony, these will detect the deceiver in his disguise. To all, the testing time will come. By the sifting of temptation, the genuine Christian will be revealed. Are the people of God now so firmly established upon his word that they would not yield to the evidence of their senses? Would they in such a crisis cling to the Bible and the Bible only? Satan will, if possible, prevent them from attaining a preparation to stand in that day." And he does this every day, friends. "He will so arrange affairs as to hedge up their way, entangle them with earthly treasures, cause them to carry a heavy, wearisome burden, that their hearts may be overcharged with the cares of this life, and the day of trial may come upon them as a thief." You remember, friends, Jesus' parable of the sower and the seed that fell on stony ground, and then some fell on ground and there wasn't enough water, or there wasn't enough soil, and some fell on good ground and so forth. The four different kinds of ground. And Jesus was warning us there in that parable of the sower and the seed that the cares of this life and business affairs of this life and so forth will keep us so entwined that we don't spend time studying the Bible. That's why I have determined in my own life that I will get up earlier every morning before I go to work, and that I will spend at least a half hour or more in the Word of God, reading and studying, meditating, comparing Scripture with Scripture. Friends, that's the only way to really make it in these last days. You've heard me say this before, and I'll say it again now. Only those who study the Bible for themselves will be spared the great deception in these last days of Earth's history. Why? Because we will recognize Satan in his disguises and will be ready when Jesus comes to stand through the trial of the great tribulation that's coming. And friends, in these last days, it's not that we have to be afraid of pagans or the ungodly or the wicked in the world that are going to persecute us. We have to be afraid of those within the church that will persecute. Let me read you again a comment. "As the decree issued by various rulers of Christendom against commandment keepers shall withdraw the protection of government and abandon them to those who desire their destruction, the people of God will flee from the cities and villages and associate together in companies, dwelling in the most desolate and solitary places. Many will find refuge in the strongholds of the mountains, like the Christians of the Piedmont Valleys," talking about the Waldenses and others in the Reformation times that were hiding

from the Catholic Church. They will make the high places of the earth their sanctuaries and will thank God for the munitions of rocks, Isaiah 33:16. But many of all nations and of all classes, high and low, rich and poor, black and white, will be cast into the most unjust and cruel bondage. The beloved of God pass weary days, bound in chains, shut in by prison doors, sentenced to be slain, some apparently left to die of starvation in dark and loathsome dungeons. No human ear is open to hear their moans. No human hand is ready to lend them help. Will the Lord forget his people in these trying hours? Did he forget faithful Noah when judgments were visited upon the antediluvian world? Did he forget Lot when the fire came down from heaven to consume the cities of the plain? Did he forget Joseph surrounded by idolaters in Egypt? Did he forget Elijah when the oath of Jezebel threatened him with the fate of the prophets of Baal? Did he forget Jeremiah in the dark and dismal pit of his prison house? Did he forget the three worthies in the fiery furnace, or Daniel in the den of lions? Zion has said, "The Lord hath forsaken me, and my Lord hath forgotten me." Can a woman forget her sucking child, that she should not have compassion on the son of her womb? Yea, they may forget, yet will I not forget thee. Behold, I have graven thee upon the palms of my hands. Isaiah 49. The Lord of hosts has said, "He that toucheth you touches the apple of his eye." Zechariah 2:8. Though enemies may thrust them into prison, yet dungeon walls cannot cut off the communication between their souls and Christ. One who sees their every weakness, who is acquainted with every trial, is above all earthly powers, and angels will come to them in lonely cells, bringing light and peace from heaven. The prison will be as a palace, for the rich in faith dwell there, and the gloomy walls will be lighted up with heavenly light, as when Paul and Silas prayed and sang praises at midnight in the Philippian dungeon. God's judgments will be visited upon those who are seeking to oppress and destroy his people. His long forbearance with the wicked emboldens them in transgression, but their punishment is nonetheless certain and terrible because it is long delayed. The Lord shall rise up as in Mount Perazim. He shall be wroth as in the valley of Gibeon, that he may do his work, his strange work, and bring to pass his act, his strange act. Isaiah 28:21. To our merciful God, the act of punishment is a strange act. As I live, saith the Lord God, I have no pleasure in the death of the wicked. Ezekiel 33:11. The Lord is merciful and gracious, long-suffering and abundant in goodness and truth, forgiving iniquity and transgression and sin. Yet he will by no means clear the guilty. The Lord is slow to anger and great in power and will not at all acquit the wicked. Exodus 34:6-7 and Nahum 1:3. By terrible things and righteousness, he will vindicate the authority of his downtrodden law. The severity of the retribution awaiting the transgressor may be judged by the Lord's reluctance to execute justice. The nation with which he bears long, and which he will not smite until it has filled up the cup of the measure of its iniquity in God's account, will finally drink the cup of wrath, unmixed with mercy. When Christ ceases his intercession in the sanctuary above, the unmingled wrath threatened against those who worship the beast in his image and receive his mark will be poured out. The plagues upon Egypt, when God was about to deliver Israel, were similar in character to those more terrible and extensive judgments which are to fall upon the world just before the deliverance of God's people. So friends, there is a time of judgment coming. And those who exercise but little faith now are in the greatest danger of falling under the power of satanic delusions and the decree to compel the conscience. And even if they endure the test, they'll be plunged into deeper distress and anguish in the time of trouble because they have never made it a habit to trust in God. The lessons of faith which they have neglected, they will be forced to learn under a terrible pressure of discouragement. Friends, we should now acquaint ourselves with God by proving his promise.

verses. Angels record every prayer that is earnest and sincere. We should rather dispense with selfish gratifications than neglect communion with God. The deepest poverty, the greatest self-denial, with His approval, is better than riches, honors, ease, and friendship without it. We must take time to pray. If we allow our minds to be absorbed by worldly interests, the Lord may give us time by removing from us our idols of gold or houses or fertile lands. And so the warning is given. The time of trouble, such as never was, is soon to open upon us. And we shall need an experience which we do not now possess, and which many are too indolent to obtain. And that's sad, friends. We live in a country where there's a Bible in every home, but in very few homes is that Bible ever opened or studied. It is often the case that trouble is greater in anticipation than in reality, but this is not true of the crisis before us. The most vivid presentation cannot reach the magnitude of the ordeal. In that time of trial, every soul must stand for himself before God. Now, friends, now while our great high priest is making the atonement for us, should we seek to become perfect in Christ? Not even by a thought could our Savior be brought to yield to the power of temptation. Satan finds in human hearts some point where he can gain a foothold. Some sinful desire is cherished by means of which his temptations assert their power. But Christ declared to himself, "The prince of this world cometh, and hath nothing in me." That was John 14:30. Satan could find nothing in the Son of God that would enable him to gain a victory. He had kept his Father's commandments, and there was no sin in him that Satan could use to his advantage. This is the condition, friends, in which those must be found who shall stand in the time of trouble. It is in this life that we're to separate sin from us through faith in the atoning blood of Christ. Our precious Savior invites us to join ourselves to Him, to unite our weakness to His strength, our ignorance to His wisdom, our unworthiness to His merits. God's providence is the school in which we are to learn the weakness and loveliness of Christ. The Lord is ever setting before us not the way we would choose, which seems easier and pleasanter to us, but the true aims of life. It rests with us to cooperate with the agencies which heaven employs in the work of conforming our characters to the divine model. None can neglect or defer this work, but at the most fearful peril of his soul. So, two things in summary of today's program, friends. First of all, this life is the preparation for the heaven that is to come. We are to be overcomers every day, growing in our relationship and our walk with the Lord Jesus Christ, spending time with Him, asking Him where we need to grow, asking Him, "What do I need to be overcoming, Lord?" Just be honest and open with Him, and He'll reveal your needs so that we each may be overcomers and prepare for the Lord's soon coming. But another more important thing that I wanted to come out of today's program is that you cannot trust your senses in the last days. Satan coming as an angel of light will be more beautiful and glorious than anything mortal eyes have ever seen. The old phrase that you hear, "I won't believe it till I see it," well, that will be the problem in the last days, friends, for those who do not study and understand the Word of God for themselves. When they see this being, they'll be led completely astray if they don't have a basis and a foundation in Scripture and in Scripture truth for these last days of Earth's history. The only way you'll be able to tell if this being is Christ or not is by the words He says. This is how Jesus was able to discern that it was Satan coming to him as an angel of light in the wilderness temptations. It was not by Satan's appearance, but it was by the words that he spoke that Jesus responded to and knew that what Satan was saying was not truth. So friends, let us be prepared for the days ahead by our own personal study and knowledge and understanding of the Word of God. If you would like a free copy of this series on CD or on a flash drive, simply give us a call to our toll-free request line, 1-800

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God is ultimately in control, but He's limited as to what He can and cannot do because of His divine rules of engagement. Well, we'll see you then, friends. Next week, God bless until we meet again.

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1: 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Chief Mike here again with another segment of Chatting with the Chief. 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
2: Morning, everyone. Greetings through our Lord Jesus Christ. Once again, we are thankful for this wonderful privilege that we may meditate together in God's holy word. We are talking about Paul's natural man in 1 Corinthians chapter 2 and verses 14. And we showed you how that natural man cannot receive the things of the Spirit of God until they are revealed by spiritual man. Here was Paul the Apostle, showed those Gentiles at Ephesus. He said, "For this cause I, Paul, the prisoner of Jesus Christ, for you Gentiles, if ye have heard of the dispensation of the grace of God which is given me to you ward, how that by revelations he made known unto me the mystery as I wrote afore in few words, whereby when ye read ye may understand my knowledge in the mystery of Christ, which in other ages was not made known unto the sons of men, as it is now revealed unto the holy apostles and prophets by the Spirit, that the Gentiles should be fellow heirs of the same body and partakers of his promise in Christ by the gospel." When spiritual men like Paul, anything was revealed to him and he wrote it down and the Gentiles could read it, then it was no longer a mystery like it was in other ages. It had been made known unto the sons of man, revealed to his holy apostles and prophets, and they could read it and understand it. And that's what we read here in Acts chapter 1. When Luke wrote, "O former trespass have I made, O Theophilus, of all that Jesus began both to do and teach, until the day in which he was taken up, after that he through the Holy Ghost had given commandments unto the apostles whom he had chosen." Yes, he had chosen them as spiritual men, that they might reveal the things of the Spirit of God unto natural men, and the things pertaining to the kingdom of God, as we read in verses 3. "And being assembled together with them, commanded them that they should not depart from Jerusalem, but wait for the promise of the Father, which saith he, ye have heard of me." And we can turn there to the second chapter of the Acts of the Apostles and see that when the day of Pentecost was fully come, why, the Spirit came to guide these spiritual men into all truth as Jesus had promised them in John chapter 15, John chapter 16, and John chapter 14. Christ had made them a promise, and he fulfilled that promise on the day of Pentecost. Now here were things revealed by God through Joseph to Pharaoh about the 7 years of plenty would come, and 7 years of famine would follow. And the king understood the interpretation very well, for he took Joseph's advice and he went to laying up food during the 7 years of plenty to supply the wants of the people during the 7 years of famine. Now this exactly illustrates the natural man of our text in 1 Corinthians chapter 2 and verses 14. Paul's natural man could not receive the things of the Spirit of God, neither could the wise men

and magicians of Egypt understand Pharaoh's dream. Pharaoh's dream was just as foolish to the wise men of Egypt as was anything to the natural man of Corinth, and the things which Paul spoke in words furnished by him, by the Holy Spirit, were just as

reveal them. Let us examine another case. While many of the Jews were being held in captive in Babylon, the king Nebuchadnezzar dreamed dreams wherewith his spirit was troubled, and his sleep broke from him. Then the king commanded to call all of the magicians, the astrologers, the sorcerers, the Chaldeans, for to show the king his dream. So they came and stood before the king, as we read in Daniel chapter 2, verses 1 and 2. Surely if wise men wisdom could reveal anything of God, here is enough of them to accomplish that work. But they were natural men, not discerners of spiritual things. Therefore the king's dream was naught but foolish to them. And he issued a decree that they should all be slain as pretenders. Therefore Daniel went in unto Arioch, whom the king had ordained to destroy the wise men of Babylon. He went in and said unto him, destroy not the wise men of Babylon. Bring me in before the king, and I will show unto the king the interpretation. Then Arioch brought in Daniel before the king in haste, and said thus unto him, I have found a man of the captives of Judea that will make known unto the king the interpretation. The king answered and said to Daniel, whose name was Belshazzar, art thou able to make known unto me the dream which I have seen, and the interpretation thereof? Daniel answered in the presence of the king and said, the secrets which the king has demanded, cannot the wise men, the astrologers, the magicians, the soothsayers show unto the king? But there is a God in heaven which revealeth secrets and maketh known to the king Nebuchadnezzar what shall be in the latter days. The dream and the vision of the head upon the bed are these. As for thee, O king, thy thoughts came in to thy mind upon the bed that should come to pass hereafter. And he that revealeth secrets maketh known to thee what shall come to pass. But as for me, this secret is not revealed to me for any wisdom than I have, more than any living. But for their sakes that shall make known the interpretation to the king, and that thou mightest know the thoughts of thine heart. Thou, O king, sawest and behold a great image. This great image, whose brightness was excellent, stood before thee, and the form thereof was terrible. The image's head was of fine gold, his breast and his arms of silver, his belly and his thighs of brass, his legs of iron, his feet part iron and part of clay. Thou sawest till that a stone was cut out without hands, which smote the image upon his feet that were of iron and clay, and break them to pieces. Daniel chapter 2, verses 24 through 34. Without stopping to quote all of the interpretations of this dream, it is sufficient to state that Daniel, by the Spirit of God, did interpret it and show that each of these parts of the image represented a government that should arise, and in the time of the last one, that the God of heaven would set up a kingdom which should never be destroyed. And thus we see that the Spirit of God, through Daniel, made clear what the combined wisdom of Babylon failed to explain. The Chaldeans answered before the king, and he said, there is not a man upon the earth that can show the king's matter. And this was true of natural men, who without inspiration were not able to discern spiritual things. Take another example. Belshazzar, the king, made a great feast, and in the same hour came forth fingers of a man's hand,
and rode over again.

against the candlestick upon the plaster of the wall of the king's palace, and the king saw the part of the hand that wrote. Then the king's countenance was changed, and his thoughts troubled him, so that the joints of his loins were loose, and his knees smote one against another. The king cried aloud to bring in the astrologers, the Chaldeans, and the soothsayers. And the king spake and said to the wise men of Babylon, "Whosoever shall read this writing and show the interpretation thereof shall be clothed with scarlet and have a chain of gold about his neck and shall be the third ruler in the kingdom." Then came in all of the king's wise men, but they could not read the writing nor make known to the king the interpretation thereof. Daniel chapter 5 verses 5 through 8. Here is another figure of the wisest of natural men to comprehend the things of the Spirit. But Daniel, aided by the Spirit of interpretation, did read the writing on the wall and reveal the doom of the king and the division of his kingdom between the Medes and the Persians. In that night was Belshazzar, the king of the Chaldeans, slain. Verses 30. Thus we see that God has always made revelations through spiritual men for the benefit of natural men who could not know nothing of spiritual things until revealed by the Holy Spirit, that they might understand them. And he gave some apostles, some prophets, some evangelists, some pastors and teachers for the perfecting of the saints, for the work of the ministry, for the edifying of the body of Christ, till we all come in the unity of the faith and of the knowledge of the Son of God unto a perfect man, unto the measure of the stature of the fullness of Christ. Ephesians chapter 4, verses 11 through 13. All these spiritual gifts and revelations were given through God's appointed agencies with a view to the salvation of the world. And if any are not saved, it is not because they cannot understand the revelations made known concerning their duty, but because they will not avail themselves of the means provided for their salvation, that they may be saved. Now listen. Jesus said, "Come unto me, all of ye that labor and are heavy laden, and I will give you rest. Take my yoke upon you, learn of me, for I am meek and lowly in heart, and ye shall find rest for your souls. For my yoke is easy and my burden is light." Matthew chapter 11, verses 28 through 30. Jesus would not mock the sinner by inviting him to come to him if he could not come. The very fact that Jesus invites him is proof enough that he can come if he will. But he invites only him who labors and is heavy laden. He who is not weary of sin and feels not his need of a Savior will not come. All of the overtures and mercies, all of the things made known to him would be in vain. The cross of Christ is planted in vain before him. He will not look with perfect indifference on his quivering flesh as the rusty spikes made him fast to the wood on the cross. He cannot look upon the mangled body of the ever-blessed Son of God as his blood flows from his veins, of men without a blush or a tremor of a nerve.
he must

realize that he is lost without Jesus, before he will accept salvation through him on any terms. It is idle to talk of a sinner, his inability to understand the gospel. It is quite easy to teach him what God requires of him when he wants to know it. Oh yes, there are many that say, you know, take the Bible from the people and say that the natural man can understand the things of the Bible. Paul said in Galatians chapter 1 and verses 6, I marvel that ye are so soon removed from the grace of God unto another gospel, which is not another, though there be those that will trouble you and will pervert the gospel of Christ. He says, though we are an angel from heaven, preach any other gospel unto you than that which we have preached, let him be accursed. As I said before, so say I now again, if any man preach any other gospel unto you than that which ye have received, let him be accursed. Can't you see when man tries to claim revelations from God, such men and women are like those in Ephesians chapter 4 and verses 14. We are being tossed to and fro, carried about with every wind of doctrine, by the sleight of men and cunning craftiness, whereby they lie in wait to deceive. It is much more difficult to awaken the sinner to a sense of his dangers and get him to want to be saved than it is to tell him how to be saved, provided always that the preachers understand the gospel itself. The heavy-laden sinner who comes to Christ will always find the promised rest, but he must come trusting in the shed blood of Jesus and the promises of God. He must come in the way marked out by the Savior of the world, marked out by the gospel. In this way the Spirit and the bride say, come. And let him that heareth say, come. And let him that is athirst come. And whosoever will, let him take of the water of life freely. Revelation chapter 22, verses 17. Yes, whosoever will, thank God, whosoever will may come. If the sinner is not saved, it is because he will not be saved. God loved him. Jesus died for him. The Spirit invites him. Christ invites him. The church or the bride invites him. Angels are concerned for him. But he will not come unto me. Here, my people, is the trouble. Men love to reject the gospel of the Lord Jesus Christ. They will not come that they might be saved. Listen now as we turn here and read what the Apostle Peter had to say about this Spirit and the revelations of it. Here in the 10th chapter of the Acts of the Apostles, we can read what the Apostle had to say. It says in the 44th verse of the 10th chapter of Acts, while Peter yet spake these words, the Holy Ghost fell on all them which heard the word. And they of the circumcision which believed were astonished, as many as came with Peter, because that on the Gentiles, now listen, on the Gentiles

also was poured out the gift of the Holy Ghost, for they heard them speak with tongues and magnify God. Then answered Peter, Can any man forbid water that these should not be baptized, which have received the Holy Ghost as well as we? And he commanded them to be baptized in the name of the Lord. Yes, what did Peter go there for? Turn to Acts 11 and verses 14. Who shall tell thee words whereby thou and all of thy house shall be saved? And we can see that Peter went on to tell them how that God had granted unto the Gentiles repentance unto life. That God, as Paul wrote there in Ephesians, he was going to reconcile both Gentile and Jew alike in one body. And people, we can understand this gospel. We know what the gospel teaches for every sinner to do in order that he might be saved, because it cannot be misunderstood. Jesus said there in Matthew chapter 28 and verses 19, All power in heaven and in earth is given unto me. Go ye therefore and teach all nations, baptizing them in the name of the Father, the Son, and of the Holy Ghost. Teach them to observe all things whatsoever I have commanded you. And lo, I am with you always, even to the end of the world. In Mark chapter 16, verses 15 and 16, Mark gives his record that Jesus said, Go, preach the gospel to every creature. He that believeth and is baptized shall be saved, and he that believeth not shall be damned. And we can see that we can understand this gospel. Peter thought that the people could understand it in 1 Peter chapter 1 when he said, Seeing you have purified your souls in obeying the truth through the Spirit unto unfeigned love of the brethren, see that you love one another with a pure heart fervently, being born again, not of corruptible seed, but of incorruptible, by the word of God. For all flesh is as the flower of grass. All of the glory of man is the flower of grass. The grass will wilter, the flower thereof will fall away, but the word of the Lord will endure forever. And this is the word which by the gospel is preached unto you. And as we call your attention, Paul said, I marvel you are so soon removed from the grace of God unto another gospel, which is not another. But there will be those that will pervert the gospel of Christ. They will toss you to and fro with every wind of doctrine, by the sleight of men and cunning craftiness, whereby they are lying in wait to deceive you. Yes, surely the natural man can understand when a spiritual man reveals these things, as Paul said here to the Ephesians, that whereby when you read Ephesians chapter 3 and verses 4, whereby when you read you may understand my knowledge in the mystery of Christ. In other ages it was not made known to the sons of man
as it is now revealed.

0: revealed unto his holy apostles and prophets by the Spirit. And people, we can understand that gospel. We can understand the word of the Lord. Just as the writer said here in 2 Corinthians chapter 4, Paul said, if our gospel be hid, it is hid to them that are lost, in whom the gods of this world have blinded their minds, lest the light of the glorious gospel of Jesus should shine unto them. Yes, for God, who commanded the light to shine out of darkness, has shined in our hearts to give the light of the knowledge of the glory of God in the face of Jesus Christ. And Paul says, but we have this treasure in earthen vessels, that the excellency of the power may be of God and not of us. Yes, we can see when spiritual man reveal these things by the Holy Spirit. As Peter said, the word of God came not in old time by the will of men, but holy men of God spake as they were moved by the Holy Ghost. Yes, when old Joseph, a spiritual man, could reveal these interpretations of dreams unto Pharaoh, he clearly understood them. And when Daniel interpreted to Nebuchadnezzar the things that were revealed in his dream, old Daniel said, the God of heaven will make known the interpretation. And when Daniel interpreted it, we see that Nebuchadnezzar the king could understand. When old Belshazzar saw the writing on the wall, not a natural man, not all of the magicians, not all of the astrologers, the sorcerers, there wasn't a man that could reveal it. But when Daniel revealed the writing on the wall, old Belshazzar understood it very clearly, that he had been weighed in the balances and found wanting. And my people, when these 12 apostles and the apostle Paul went about preaching the gospel of Jesus Christ in all of these cities, they understood, and as Peter said, they were born again, not of corruptible seed, but of incorruptible, by the gospel of Jesus Christ. That's what Paul taught the Roman brethren in Romans chapter 1 and verses 16. I'm not ashamed of the gospel. It's the power of God unto salvation to everyone that will believe it. Our problem is not that we can't understand it. Our problem is that we won't miss.
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1: Good morning. Hope everybody's doing well. Those of you who are new, I'd like to say welcome. You're welcome back anytime. Let's turn over to Matthew chapter 3, verse 16. This sermon come from a struggle of mine. Somebody had made a comment, I'll get into that, that really made me question what I was doing. And the Lord finally spoke to me. But I was reading along, and there's a part of this scripture here that I never really paid attention to. Let's read. Is everybody there? Say amen. Amen. All right. Let's read 16 and 17. Now, this is when John the Baptist baptized Jesus. And Jesus, when he was baptized, went up straightway out of the water. And lo, the heavens were opened unto him, and he saw the Spirit of God descending like a dove and lighting upon him. And lo, a voice from heaven saying, "This is my beloved Son, in whom I am well pleased." Now, as I read that in the past, every time I heard that read, I thought God was proud of his Son. But that's not what he says. He didn't say, "I'm proud." He said, "I'm well pleased." There's not a time in here that he says, "I'm proud." There's not a time in here that Jesus says, "I'm proud." They're not showing pride. So I thought about that, and then I thought about, the way I speak to my children, and I tell my son, "I'm proud of you for doing this," or my daughter, "I'm proud of you for doing this." And I thought, should I be saying that to where they seek

And I run into this guy, and I was talking to him. While I'm talking here, y'all turn to Proverbs chapter 16, verse 5. So I met this guy, and I was talking to him. And he said, "I heard you was preaching now." And I said, "I'm trying." I said, "I'm trying." And he said, "Well, where are you preaching?" We talked. And then he pulled out his phone and showing me videos of some church way off somewhere. And he said he was going to go out there. And I said, "That's cool, you know." And the choir, they looked beautiful. They had on these robes and everything. And he said, "You see," he said, he was showing me his phone. He said, "You see, even the children are wearing tuxedos." And I said, "Yeah." And he said, "I believe that if you are going into the house of God, you need to wear the best you have." And I said, I see that. I can't argue with that. And then he said, "That come as you are baloney I don't agree with." And he said, "I don't like it." Then he said, "You need to take pride." I started struggling with that because I preach in Nikes and a t-shirt. And for 3 or 4 days I struggled with that. And I said this last time, God speaks to me when I'm in the shower for some reason. I guess I just relax and I just... I was in the shower probably 4 days after this, struggling, thinking about this. And suddenly words come back to me that Brother Sam stood up here and said, he said, "We're not here to win a beauty contest, we're here to win souls." And I thought, boy, I'm glad that my God, the one I serve, don't see it the way this man sees it. I come as I was, broken, shattered, no good for nothing, and he accepted me. He took a broken vessel and he fixed it up. He made it new, and he filled the cracks and the crevices and the chips and the holes, and he made me new, and he started using me. He filled me full of the Spirit. Come as you are. You don't have to wear a $500 suit. I will take that $500 and put it back to the church and keep wearing my t-shirts. That's the way I feel. God, if he ain't told me to go buy a suit yet, he ain't told me to go buy $1,000 shoes. He ain't told me to do that yet. He tells me to spread this word. But he said, take pride in the way you look. If I was paying attention in the moment, I'd have caught that. But I was too busy focused on my outward, what I was wearing, and my dusty tennis shoes now. Sometimes my wife makes me wear a button up, and that's okay. But I feel better in this. But God spoke to me. Let's read this in Proverbs 16, verse 5. "Everyone that is proud in heart is an abomination to the Lord. Though hand join in hand, he shall not be unpunished." God hates pride. He loves humility. He wants us to be humble. When we're prideful, we want to live the way we want to live. Me and my brother was talking about this coming back from Greensboro yesterday. Pride. The spirit of pride does not keep covenants. And I was thinking about that and I thought, what are covenants? I thought, a marriage is a covenant. So if Jonathan and Karen are married, if Jonathan showed pride all the time and he worried about Jonathan, what Jonathan wants, what makes Jonathan's flesh happy, what he wants to do, what he thinks is right, and he don't consider her or his daughter or his son-in-law or his new grandbaby coming, if he don't consider them at all, that house ain't going to be a home long. It's going to fall apart. But if he shows humility to God and he falls before God and he lets God lead him, and allows God to help him lead his home, then it'll flourish. If he'll put God at the center of his home. Now let me tell you how the devil works. Like I just said, the spirit of pride

0: does not keep a covenant.
1: Let's think about that. The spirit of pride does not keep covenant. I was thinking about covenants. I was thinking about this world. One of the greatest people know about the covenant, one of the more popular covenants that God made with man was with Noah and Noah's ark. His covenant to never flood, destroy the earth again with water. What was that sign? What was the symbol that God used? Rainbow. Pride does not keep covenant. Now what, us as humans, what have we done with that symbol, rainbow? We use it to plaster up, to celebrate a whole month, or 2 or 3 months, whatever they use now, to celebrate pride. That's how the devil works. He takes what he can from here and he twists it and applies it. And people don't know what this word is. People don't know God, so they allow it to happen. This symbol of a covenant, a promise to us from God. And people have taken it and used it as a symbol for pride. God hates pride. That's how Satan works. We allow him in and it don't mean that. That's exactly what it means. You're proud of the sin you're committing. You're proud of it. I don't know how many months we got, one for the lesbians, one for the gay men, one for the furries, one for the, I can't count them. I can't keep up with them. The LGBT, LMNOP group. I can't keep up with them. There's so many. There's two, male, female. Male, female, that's it. And we overcomplicate things to support our mental health issues. That's what that is. We're allowing Satan into our lives. We're allowing Satan into our homes through the TV, through the radio. Because we don't give our children a rock to stand on. This Bible's heavier than my last one. We don't give our children a rock to stand on, the Word of God. Turn over to Isaiah chapter 14, verse 12. I'm talking about Satan and how he is, what kind of person Lucifer was, or not person, but what kind of a demon he is, the way he works. Isaiah 14, verse 12. Say amen when you get there.
2: Amen.
1: Amen. How art thou fallen from heaven, O Lucifer, son of the morning? How art thou cut down to the ground, which didst weaken the nations? Now listen close right here. For thou hast said in thine heart. And you remember the last scripture we just read? Let me flip back. Everyone that is proud in heart. He didn't say out loud. He said in his heart. God knows your heart. God knows if you're prideful at heart. He knows if you have hate in your heart, anger in your heart, or love in your heart. God knows. We can't hide it from him. For thou hast said in thine heart, I will ascend into heaven. I will exalt my throne above the stars of God. I will sit also upon the mount of the congregation in the sight of the north. I will ascend above the heights of the clouds. I will be like the Most High. That's Satan. That was his heart. That's what he was saying in his heart. I will do this. I will do that. 15. Yet thou shalt be brought down to hell, to the sides of the pit. I was reading that, and I was thinking about that word, I. And I was thinking about

0: me telling stories up here saying, I went, just like earlier, I went downtown and I talked to this guy. Even that kind of makes me feel like I don't like that feeling I get. And if somebody gives me a compliment, I don't, me and Cody was talking about that too. It's hard for me to accept that because I didn't do nothing. It's what I did, nothing. If it was up to me, I'd still be in the trenches, probably drunk. But God pulled me out of that and made me what I am. I'd done nothing. There was time in my life that I only come to this church because I felt that people expected it of me. I only sung up here because I felt that people expected that of me. I didn't do it to glorify God. I didn't do it because I felt led to do it by God. Even though I was in this church, I was miserable because I wasn't in a relationship with Christ. I wasn't following Him. I wasn't reading His Word. I wasn't talking to Him daily. I was going through the motions. I was playing Christian. And I dressed a lot nicer back then too when I come in here. I didn't wear t-shirts. I was playing the part. I heard things said about me and I would fire back things said about the way that I lived. Drinking, and I just heard that, and it got to the point where I didn't even want to come here. None. I may have deserved those words, I don't know. But now I don't listen to what people say. Because I know that I've been forgiven.
1: Amen.
0: I know that I'm a new creature.
1: Amen.
0: I know that God has cleaned me up.
1: Yes, thank you.
0: I'm not that person anymore.
1: Praise the Lord.
0: And God can do that for you too.
1: Yes.
0: He can take the anger out of you. He can take the addiction from you. He can clean you up and polish you up and make you new. He can take those nasty old garments off of you and put a new robe on you. I felt I needed to fire back when somebody said something about me. It's that pride. I'll show you. I'll stand up for me. I don't need to stand up for me no more. He's standing up for me.
1: Yes. Thank you, Lord.
0: If He's with me, who can stand against me?
1: Yes. Amen.
0: Nobody. I don't seek that gratification from man anymore. I'm seeking His gratification.
1: Yes.
0: I'm being obedient to Him. And I've learned that if I'm obedient to Him and I follow Him, He takes the anger and all this negative thinking and everything out of me, and I become a better person. And people don't talk about me near as often now. I'm a better person. This scripture here we just read, let's read down a little bit more. We'll start back in 15, or see, Isaiah chapter 14. Let's start in 15 again. Yet thou shalt be brought down to hell, to the side of the pit. Now listen close right here. They that see thee shall narrowly look upon thee and consider thee, saying, is this the man that made the earth to tremble, that did shake kingdoms? Now this is talking about Satan, Lucifer. But that word right there, narrowly look up on thee. I thought, what does that mean? And then I thought of an old man trying to read a paper without his glasses and he's just trying to see. Narrowly look upon. It says that's how we're going to look upon Satan. We'll narrowly look upon him, squinting, saying, is this it? Is this what caused the division in my home? Is this what caused the division in the church, in our community? Is this it? This was the problem?

0: This little thing that I have to squint to look at, this is what was in my ear that led me back to the bottle so many times, that was tempting me. This is it. That's what the word says right here. So I read that and then I thought, huh. Same book. If I can find it here. Yep. Isaiah chapter 40, verse 10. Let's read this. I got to thinking about that, and I thought, this little bitty, no good for nothing, Satan. And I got to thinking about my Lord, and the first song that come to my head was, he's got the whole world in his hands. He's got the whole world in his hands. He's got the whole world in his hands. He's got the whole world in his hands. That is true. That's not just a children's song. And I was thinking about this little bitty pipsqueak, no good for nothing. And then I thought about my God and how great and big and mighty he is. And I read this scripture right here. Behold, the Lord God will come with strong hand, and his arm shall rule for him. Behold, his reward is with him, and his work before him. He shall feed his flock like a shepherd. He shall gather the lambs with his arms and carry them in his bosom, and shall gently lead those that are with young. I read that and then I thought, well, what did Satan say in his own heart? I. And then I read, well, we're talking about God here. He shall feed his flock. He's talking about us. He cares for us. He's merciful to us. He wants to love us and protect us and care for us. But Satan's heart was all about him. Listen to this. Who hath measured the waters in the hollow of his hand? I thought about that, and I thought about standing on the beach, and I looked as far as I could this way and seen water, and I looked as far as I could this way and seen water, and as I scanned out, I just seen water as far as I could see. That was a small little bitty fraction of the oceans, that's the salt water that's on this earth. Just the oceans. Now, he is so big and great and mighty, he can measure all the oceans right here in the palm of his hand. I might can hold 5 drops of water in the palm of my hand. That's how big and great and mighty he is. And I think about that, and then I think about this pipsqueak, Satan, that I have to narrowly look upon because he's nothing. Who are you going to serve this morning? The Creator that is holding you, or that little pipsqueak?
1: Bless him, Lord.
0: It says, who hath measured the waters in the hollow of his hand and meted out heaven with the span and comprehended the dust of the earth in a measure and weighed the mountains in scales and the hills in balance? How awesome is our God? How great is our God? Sometimes it's hard to find words to explain and express how great he is, how awesome he is. I think about my life and I think about where I once was, where my heart once was. I wasn't a friend. I wasn't a good father. I wasn't a good husband. I was a horrible person. But then when Jesus got a hold of me and the Holy Spirit come into my life, and I capitalized on my relationship with Christ. I said, I'm going to be close to you, Lord. I'm going to pray every day. I'm going to read your word every day. And I'm going to have faith that you're going to speak to me every day. And he does, usually. Usually. Are you so prideful that in what you want to do.

do and what you think's best for you, that you won't let Christ into your life? That you won't be obedient to Him and His Word? If that's you this morning, He can help you with that. I think about worshiping Christ. We didn't plan this out right here with the horn, as I read this, I was thinking about worshiping Him because He's so mighty. And this must be just a singing service. That song, our

0: I was thinking about worshiping him, and I was thinking about, I was actually raising my hands in the shower. If my wife would have come in, she'd thought I was nuts probably. I was thinking about worshiping him, and I was thinking about taking this stuff, this pride, and just handing it to him. Taking it out of my life and just handing it to him. The pain, the suffering, the guilt, the anger, the pride, the addictions, the issues in my home, the issues in the church, the issues in the community, and just giving it to him. And when I worship, that's the way I pick. I'm giving you this. I'm surrendering all to you. And I think this morning, maybe we need to do some of that. Worship him and surrender all to him and give to him. Ladies. So this morning, if you have something that's weighing you down or standing in your way of getting close to God, if you have something that's standing in your way of feeling his presence, I urge you to come up here and leave it. Surrender. Hand it. Literally take it and hand it to him. Push it toward the heavens. Let him have it. Don't take it back.
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anyway. Amen. Hallelujah. How many of you have your Bibles with you today? Right? Come on, lift up your sword, lift them up high on the ground. Hallelujah. Man, every week more and more. I love it. I love it. Hallelujah. Learn to carry your sword. Amen. Have your word with you, that you may hide it in your heart and not sin against the Lord. Amen. Amen. Hallelujah. All right, if you have your Bibles, I want you to turn to book of John, chapter 8, verse 31 and 32. When you find that, hold that place, and then I want you to go mark Malachi, chapter 3. Amen. And so we're going to be in several different places. You can mark Hebrews, chapter 7, too, if you want to, if you want to follow along with me. But we're going to be in several places in our word today, because now that the praise has plowed the ground. See, the Bible says Judah shall plow. And the word Judah means praise. Praise plows the fallow ground of our heart. It overturns the hardened soil. We've been hardened by the week's journey and all the things we've been through this week. And sometimes our heart gets hardened. We come in on Sunday and we begin to praise and worship. And all of a sudden, the Spirit of God begins to turn over that fallow ground and begin to cut through the hard ground to prepare it for what? So that He can sow the seed into your heart and it will produce fruit in your life. That's the importance of praise. Amen. We don't sing to be entertained. Well, it's not about entertainment. You can go to the world and get that. Right? Talent can fill a room, but the anointing changes the room. Amen. I ain't worried about filling a room. I'm worried about being changed. And so we need God's Spirit, and that comes when we worship Him freely from our hearts. The fruit of our lips giving thanks. Amen. It comes out of our mouth. We lift up the name, the Bible. Go back and read all through the Psalms. Bless the Lord, O my soul, and all that is within me. Praise His holy name. Shout unto God with a voice of triumph. Clap your hands, all you people. Praise Him on the cymbals and the drums and the trumpets and the stringed instruments. Let everything that has breath in their body praise the Lord. And magnify Him, for He is worthy of our praise. And it is beautiful when God's people praises Him. John chapter 8, are we there? John chapter 8, verses 31 and 32. The Bible says this: Then said Jesus to those Jews which believed on Him, If you continue in my word, then you are my disciples indeed. And you shall know the truth, and the truth shall make you free. Somebody say it with me. Say, make you free. You'll know the truth. When you know it, it will make you free. That doesn't mean, though, sometimes people choose to go back into bondage, even though they know the truth and it has made them free. It's a sad state of affairs when those that have been set free from the chains actually go back to the same bondage that Jesus set you free from. There's nothing back there for you. It's time for you to go forward and know the truth, and it will make you free. Amen? You can be seated in the presence of the Lord. Father, we asked God, that you would use your word today. God, we know your word is already anointed, but God, use it today to accomplish what it's sent to do. Prosper in the hearts to which you have sent it. God, don't let me be the hindrance. I want to get out of your way so that you can do what only you can do in this room. And we're so thankful and grateful to be here in Jesus' name. Amen. Hallelujah. So the Bible says,

says here, Jesus was speaking to those that believed on him. If you continue in my word, then you are my disciples indeed, right? So he's connecting the word with being a disciple, and then he connects both of those with truth. Because if you're a true disciple, you'll be in the word. And if you're in the word, you'll find the truth. And if you find the truth, it'll make you free. Amen. Is everybody tracking with me? And so the Bible says he was speaking this to those that believed. Sometimes you're going to find in life that there are people that don't want to hear the truth. You can present the truth to them and they won't accept it. And they want to continue on because they found in life people want to believe what they want to believe. And some people just don't want to listen. Amen? So what can we do? We don't want to waste our time. We pray for them. We say, okay, brother, we're going to pray and pray that God would open their eyes. But Jesus said, now I'm speaking to the ones that do believe. For those of you that are listening, for those of you that do have a heart for truth, for those of you that do believe, then you need to continue in my word. And if you continue in my word, you'll be a disciple. And if you become a disciple, guess what? You'll be able to recognize the truth because you traffic in the word, you spend time in the word, you walk in the word, you talk about the word. It consumes your prayer life. It consumes your thought life. It's before you all the time, and you'll know the truth, and the truth will make you free. Ha. Yes. That's what I desire, freedom, to be set free. So the truth is what sets us free. When we look to the word of God, because the word of God is the truth. Jesus made this statement, John 14:6. Jesus said, I am the way, the truth, and the life. No man comes to the Father but by me. John 1:14, Jesus said he was the word made flesh. And so here we have that the word is truth. Jesus is the word made flesh and he is the truth. So when we have Jesus in our life, he speaks truth over us. It's amazing to me because we take the whole month of November and we begin to teach and preach about finances, and we begin to talk about how the biblical way to order your life when it comes to your finances, how to be a good steward, how to be faithful in what God's entrusted in your hands, because everything you have, God has gifted to you. He's entrusted it to you, but we're held responsible with what we do with it. Come on, somebody. And so many times, I see so many people that struggle and fight when it comes to the subject of tithing. So many people struggle in this area. And it makes sense to me. Of course they would. The devil would want to fight the finances of the church. It makes sense that he would fight the finances of the church and of the people so that he can keep us in bondage and darkness. That's the way he wants us to be. Always stressed out, always worried, always in lack, never having enough, and always in bondage. Amen. Remember 2 weeks ago we preached about the woman who was with such a massive debt. She was going to be in this crushing debt, and her children are going to be sold into slavery. They were going into bondage because of the situation. But God brought a miracle out of something he already put in her hand. Wow. You mean God can lose this little bit I got? Yeah. Because God's not about the amount. He's about the obedience and the faith. Don't tell me about the amount. Tell me about your obedience. So many times the enemy has fought us in this area to cripple the advancement of the kingdom of God by cutting off the resources that is needed to expand the kingdom of God. Think about this. Just a little food for thought. We have people like Bill Gates and other non-believers that give billions. I'm talking with a B. Billions. They give billions to ungodly causes. They give billions to fund abortion, homosexuality agenda, transgenderism, and all these ungodly things. And people are given billions. Billions to fund the enemy's kingdom. And we got Christians running around chasing a dollar and tripping over a dime. Spend their life chasing after like a hamster on a wheel this almighty dollar that the world dangles in front of you that say you have it, and all the while not understanding God said, if you'll give me the dime, I'll change your life with the dime, not with the dollar. And all the while the enemy's kingdom is being funded by billions of dollars. Christians are chasing after this facade and getting caught up in the lust and the greed about money, because God is not trying to break or take something from you. God is trying to get you to understand that money's just a tool.

then placed in the right hands, it becomes a powerful tool for the kingdom of God. But placed in the wrong hands, it becomes a vice and a bondage in your life to where you can never have enough. Always want more. More money, more money. And everybody thinks they gotta have it. Gotta have wealth. Gotta have a bigger car. Gotta have a bigger house. Gotta have more, more, more, more. And with more money comes more troubles. More stress. Because we gotta keep up. Gotta keep up. And so God wants to change our outlook and our heart. I'm gonna tell you right now. You want to see the power of God? The power of God is on full display. That the power of God is that God can take the dime and he can radically change the world with just a dime. The devil wants all your dollars and the world wants all your money. God says, give me a dime and I'll change your life. I'll change your family. I'll change your community. I'll change your church. I'll change your nation with just a dime. I'm going to tell you, can I just testify for just a minute? I'm just going to stand up here and testify and tell you, when I came to Jesus, I didn't have nothing. I was broke, didn't have anything, but I surrendered my life to Christ and he changed my heart. He changed my mind. Then when he taught me about finances, I gave him the dime. And let me tell you this. Everything I got is because of the dime, not the dollar. You can have the dollar. It's because of the dime. God has changed my life. He's changed my family. And then there's many that can stand here and testify and say, my life's been changed because I let go of that dime and quit worrying about everything else. God took care of me. Woo. Hallelujah. I didn't get nothing I got because of the dollar. Everything I got's because of the dime I surrendered to Jesus. So let's just talk about some things. I'm a straight shooter. I like being straightforward. Let's just talk about some questions, some statements that have been made to me about tithing over the years as being a pastor. You hear a lot of things about tithing. Number one statement that's made to me all the time, tithing is not mentioned in the New Testament or by Jesus. It's a false statement. Just a real quick search of scripture will show you Matthew 23 and 23, Jesus talks about tithing. It says, woe unto you scribes and Pharisees, hypocrites, for you pay tithe of mint and anise and cumin. If you're not familiar with what those are spices. The Pharisees were so meticulous about tithing, they would tithe out of every spice, grain, or anything that came into their life. They would take a 10% out of that and they would tithe. And Jesus said, listen, you're hypocrites, not because you're tithing. You're hypocrites because you tithe on everything that comes in your hand. But the weightier matters of the law, judgment, mercy, and faith, these you have left undone. So you should have done what was important and then not let the other undone. That's what he says. These ought you have to have done and not to leave the others undone. So here we see Jesus himself is mentioning tithing. But let me tell you what he's teaching. He's teaching that tithing is not enough. Oh, everybody got real quiet on that. Because let me tell you, he was admonishing the Pharisees because of their corrupt character and their hypocritical ways. They cannot whitewash their character by tithing. I just come by to tell you, you can give all the money you want to give, but if you ain't surrendered to Christ, if you've not repented of your sins, if you're a hypocrite, if you ain't got no character, your money ain't going to save you. Your money ain't going to get you out. You can't whitewash your character because you tithe. Don't tell me you give money unless your character has been changed. And that's exactly what Jesus was talking about. He says, you got everything down, even to the very spices you're tithing on, but the things that matter, being judged, being merciful, having faith, showing justice, that's left you. And so no matter what you do in your life, no matter where you go, these characteristics should be reflected in your life, that we should be humble. We should be merciful. We should be just in our character. And we should also tithe to honor God with what we have. Both go together. And so you can't buy your way out. Money can't save you from being righteous or not repenting or not surrendering to the word of God, because your money will never get you out. Listen, God has given us a responsibility to surrender our lives to him, to repent of our sins, to be washed in the blood. But then he teaches us how to order our finances so we could be a blessing, not just to us, but to all those around us.

because we did it God's way. And so he was teaching the Pharisees, you need to be a balanced person. You need to focus on what matters and not leave the other things undone either. But it doesn't matter how much money you give if your character hasn't been changed. So it is mentioned by Jesus. So when we began to look in the New Testament, actually, I've had people come and say, tithing's not in the New Testament, brother. I'm like, well, you must not read your Bible, because there's a whole chapter dedicated to tithing in the New Testament. Hebrews chapter 7 is a whole chapter dedicated just to tithing. I mean, when people make these statements, it just shows me you're not in your word. You don't read your Bible very much. Because if you study Hebrews chapter 7, we see the story about Melchizedek and the story about how that Jesus is called after the priesthood of Melchizedek, because the priesthood of Levi, which the Old Testament was under the Levitical priesthood, which was under the law, which is done away with in Christ. But Christ is not a priest after the Levitical priesthood. He's a priest after the order of Melchizedek, which is a whole nother priesthood that has its own tithing system. Because the Bible says when Abraham saw Melchizedek in the book of Genesis, he paid a tithe of everything he had to Melchizedek. Before the law, before the obligation, before the Levitical priesthood, he was tithing. Why? Because Melchizedek was a type and a shadow of Christ, and how Christ would represent the high priest of this new priesthood after the order of Melchizedek, and that the old would be done away so that the new priesthood would come forth. And let me just put this in here as a caveat. Any other system built by man, any other priesthood built by man, has to bow to the authority, and it is not of God, because there's only one priest, one only one high priest, and one only priesthood, and that's through Jesus Christ. Amen, somebody? So I don't have to go to the Pope. I don't have to go to a confession booth. I don't have to go to another priest for him to help me get rid of my sin. I can call on the name of Jesus, and he can save me, and he can deliver me. Why? Because he's my high priest. I don't need another manhood priesthood. I don't need another man-made priesthood. Give me Jesus, because he's all I ever needed. And so with this priesthood, there's still a tithing system. But this system is different, because it doesn't operate under the law and obligation. It operates by the power of faith in his promises. Abraham tithed to Melchizedek, not because the law, because the law was hadn't even been given yet. It wasn't until 430 years later. He tithed because he had faith in the promise that God could take care of him. And so he gave it in faith, honoring God. Melchizedek was a priest to the Most High God. And as soon as Abraham found out that he was, he gave a tenth of everything he had. And he said, here, I'm going to honor God with it. And the Bible says that Melchizedek blessed Abraham. And the Bible says it's always the better that blesses the other. It's the less that is blessed by the better. So who is this Abraham that he was being blessed by Melchizedek, who we don't even know, that appears out of nowhere in the Old Testament, and he's got this priesthood upon his life? And even the Bible says God declared in the book of Psalms, Jesus Christ, thou art a priest forever after the order of Melchizedek. It's going to be a different type of priesthood. It's based on faith. It's based on the promises of God. It's based on that he can bless all those that come to him, all those that surrender to him, all those that bring their tithe and offer it up to the priest, the high priest. He will bless their life. And so here, I'm just going to read it. I've summed it up for you some, but we're going to read the scripture. Hebrews chapter 7, starting in verse 1. Now consider how great this man was, speaking of Melchizedek, that unto whom even the patriarch Abraham gave the tenth of the spoils. Verily, they that are the sons of Levi, which is the Levitical priesthood, who received the office of the priesthood, have a commandment to take tithes of the people according to the law, that is, of their brethren, though they come out of the loins of Abraham. But, somebody say, but he whose descent is not counted from out, his descent is not counted from them, received tithes of Abraham. So it was not the Levitical priesthood. It was a totally separate priesthood. And the Bible says that they received tithes of Abraham, Melchizedek did, and he blessed him that had the promises. He was able to bless Abraham. Abraham had received the promise, and because he believed God, the Bible says he believed God and it was accounted to him for righteousness. Is that what the scripture says? Amen? So Abraham believed the promise, and by faith he

tithe to Melchizedek because he was a priest to the Most High God to honor God with everything God had blessed him with. When he had the opportunity, he sowed it. And the Bible says Melchizedek blessed him and blessed his life. And though he had the promises, he was still blessed in where he was right then. Because if you go to the very next chapter in the book of Genesis, the first thing God says, I am your exceeding great reward. Because Abraham said, I don't want none of it. Matter of fact, if you go read the story, Abraham paid the tithe, gave it to Melchizedek, and gave the rest of it to everybody else. He said, I don't need none of it. I don't want none of you to say you had a reason why I was blessed. The only reason I'm blessed is because what God has done. In the very next chapter, right at the end, because that's at the end of that first chapter. I believe it's chapter 14 and chapter 15 in the very beginning. But God comes to Abraham in a dream, in a vision, and when he's on the altar praying, and he says, Abraham, I am your exceeding great reward. Because you've honored me, Abraham, with your time, he said, now I am your reward. You don't need to depend on man. I'll be your reward. Trust me. And so this is the same priesthood that Hebrews chapter 7. Go back and read it. Chapter 6, 7, 8. It all teaches about the priesthood of Jesus Christ and how it's under the priesthood of Melchizedek, not Levi. And so when it talks about tithing in the scripture, the Bible says, and without all contradiction, the less is blessed of the better. And here, men, listen to this. Here's the new tithing system. You want to know how it works? The Bible says, here, men that die receive tithes. Natural men receive the tithes. A ministry, an organization, they take up the tithes. Here men receive the tithes, but there he receives them. What's it saying? That the Bible says the new tithing system, I don't give to a church, I give through a church, and everything I give, it goes straight to Jesus. He abounds it to my account, and he's the one that dispatches blessings over my life. He sends angels down to defend me. He's working. He's talking through the Holy Spirit to me. It's him that blesses me. He's my blessing. Not man. Not the church. Although church can be a blessing because we hear it, we come here and we worship God and we preach the word and we get together, believers get together. Church is a blessing. It's created by God. But when I give through a church. It doesn't stop there. It goes through the church and it abounds to our account in heaven. And Jesus, who's our high priest, receives it up in the tabernacle of heaven. And then he blesses our life. Man, I'd much rather have God's blessing on my life than all the riches this world can afford me. Amen, somebody. Thank you. I don't know what I did with my other. Must have thrown it away. I always get somebody on the front row to do that. I don't know why. Maybe because he's slinging it all over. Hallelujah. But listen to this. Here men that die receive tithes, but there he receives them. Who's he? Jesus, of whom it is witness that he lives. And as I may so say, Levi also. So here we have the Levitical priesthood, who's actually surrendered under the higher priesthood, which is Jesus' high priesthood. There, Levi also, who received tithes, actually paid tithes in Abraham. For yet he was in the loins of his father when Melchizedek met him. If therefore perfection were by the Levitical priesthood, for under it the people received the law, what further need was that there another priest should arise after the order of Melchizedek and not be called after the order of Aaron? God said, I'm raising up a new priesthood with a high priest, get this, that never dies. The old priesthood, you might get a good one, and if he died, you might get a bad one. It's kind of roulette, you know, it's just a toss of the dice. Who are we going to get this year? Amen. But with this new priesthood under Jesus Christ, he ever liveth to make intercession for us. He's even able to save us to the uttermost. He's the one that ever lives. He never dies. He always receives. My whole life, he's receiving everything that I've done. He's abounded it to my account. But get this, he's able even after I die to bless my children and bless my grandchildren and my great-grandchildren. That's what it means. Levi was in the loins of Abraham. Abraham was his great-grandfather. But yet it's still abounded to Levi's account, even though, because God doesn't speak to individuals, he speaks to generations. God don't want to save you just for you. He wants to save you so he can change your children and your grandchildren, and all generations will rise up and call you blessed. It's never just about us. The same way with the tithe. The tithe is never just about us. If all you're doing is giving a tithe because you want something in return, then you got the wrong heart. Wrong attitude, and God's not going to bless that.

0: Right? It's not an investment. And God convicted me of this a couple years ago, because we used to talk about investing in the kingdom of God. Come on, invest in the kingdom. And God and the Holy Spirit got a hold of me and said, listen here, it's not an investment. Because people invest because they want a return and they want to get rich off of it. That's not what it's about. The Holy Ghost got a hold of me. He said, no, it's about sowing seed. And sowing's different than investing. Investing is about an individual being increased. If I invest, it's because my investment is going to increase, correct? Okay, but if I sow, what happens? Then I harvest that produces fruit, not just for me, but for my family, for my neighbors, for my community. Everybody can eat from the garden that I've been planting. And that's exactly what God showed me when it comes to tithing. It's not about an individual investment. It's about sowing, because it's bigger than you. God wants you to sow so that he can open up the windows in your life. And then when he does that, it's not so you can build bigger barns and brag about what you got, but it's so you can be a blessing to everybody around you, so you can pour out into others' lives, and you can be a testament to what Jesus can do in a life that's surrendered. It's always about something bigger than just ourselves. So here we see Jesus was after the order of Melchizedek's priesthood, not Levi. Tithing under his priesthood is not about the Old Testament law of obligation. Tithing now is about faith in the promise of God to bless and to protect those who sow it by faith. The priesthood of Jesus is greater than the Levitical priesthood or any other priesthood created by man. This is founded on an oath given by the Father to declare the Son a high priest forever. This describes that when we tithe, we pay it, give it through a ministry or a church here. But Jesus, the high priest, is now in heaven, who receives that, and it abounds to our account. This is how Jesus said it in the book of Matthew. Chapter 6, verse 19 through 21. Lay up not for yourselves treasures upon the earth, where moth and rust does corrupt, and where thieves can break through and steal. But lay up for yourselves treasures in heaven, where neither moth nor rust does corrupt, where thieves cannot break through and steal. For where your treasure is, there will your heart be also. Jesus said there's something greater than just trying to build your kingdom on the earth. Our life should not be spent on temporary things where we're just trying to build up ourselves and our kingdom and our wealth. That's not what the kingdom of God is about. The kingdom of God is about sowing. And that there's a harvest that comes, and we sow, and we continually sow, so that others...
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3: Joseph William Jones, age 76, passed away Friday, May 1st at his home. Joseph is survived by his brothers and sister-in-law, David Jones, James Jones, Jonathan and Jennifer Jones, and sister and brother-in-law, Phyllis and Don Ayers, along with numerous nieces, nephews, and cousins. Graveside services will be held Sunday, today at 2 in the Woodlawn Cemetery. There'll be no visitation at the funeral home. The deceased, again, is Joseph William Jones, age 76, passed away Friday, May 1st at his home.
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4: 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It's Chief Mike from the Galax Fire Department with another segment of Chatting with the Chief. 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And as always, stay tuned to this station for another segment of Chatting with the Chief.
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1: Good morning, church. 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

0: We thank you for the opportunity to gather in your house today just to worship and exalt and lift up your name. God, I pray for Pastor Dave as he brings your word today, just that we would have the minds and the ears and the hearts to just receive what you have for us today, God. It's in your name I pray. Amen. You may be seated.
1: Hey, Christ Chapel, and welcome home. My name is Hunter Bowers, and I'm the youth pastor here at Christ Chapel, and I'm joined with
2: Jessica Berry, children's pastor here at Christ Chapel.
1: And today we have our top five things happening in and around our church that we want you to know about. So number one, if you're a guest with us today, we want to say welcome home. If you're a guest, but you didn't park in the guest parking, then we may have missed the opportunity to greet you with a gift. I would love to invite you to stop on your way out of service today by the help desk and to let one of our hosts know that you're a first-time guest. We have a gift bag that we would love for you to have. But also, if you're a guest, you'll find some green Connect cards in the seat backs right in front of you. We would love for you to take just a moment to fill that out to let us know about your time at service today. 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Let's keep going.
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1: Number three, Adrenaline, our youth service for our 6th through 12th graders, is officially on summer break. We have had such an amazing time this semester, but we want all of our parents to know that we will not be having service for the remainder of the summer, but our kickoff date is going to be August 19th. So go ahead to make sure and mark your calendars for our kickoff coming up in August. But again, we are on a summer break from now until then.
2: Number four, the deadline to sign up for summer camp is coming up so fast, and we are so excited to be going back to Camp Dickinson for our second year. Kids on Camp will be June 7th through the 10th for our 3rd through 5th graders and June 8th through the 10th for our kindergarten through 2nd graders. Camp is one of my very favorite weeks of the year, and we would love for all of your students to join us because we still have space available. We have activities from fishing to crafts, a rock climbing wall, which I might have made it to the very top of last summer.

0: zip lines, all kinds of so many fun things. And we also learn a little bit about Jesus along the way. Hunter, you went to camp last summer with Kids Zone. What was your favorite part?
1: My favorite part, of course, was spending time with students, but I have to say I had so much fun at our dance party that we had by the river. Yeah. So I was jealous enough that we're also having a middle school camp for all of our 6th through 8th graders, and that's going to be June 10th through the 13th at Camp Dickinson as well. And like you said, registration is open, but the deadline to register is May 24th. So be sure to use the QR code and sign up. If you have any questions or need more information, please feel free to stop by our help desk and get some more information.
0: We can't wait to see you at camp.
1: Woo!
0: Number 5. We want to remind you of a space that we have prepared for those of you who choose to keep little ones with you in service, our family room. Located out on the left-hand side of the lobby is our family room. This is a space with couches, a live stream of service, so if your little one gets busy or fussy, you can take them out, tend to them how you see best, and not miss anything going on here in the auditorium. Thank you guys so much for taking advantage of this space.
1: Now, let's prepare our hearts and our minds to hear from God's Word.
2: Hey, Christ. Hey, good morning. It's good to see you guys today. We are in a series. We kicked it off last week called Purpose. Why am I here? We all want to know that. We all want to figure out what God has put us on this planet for. At least I hope you do want to know that. As a believer in Christ, that's a pretty key thing for us to do is he has a plan and a purpose for all of us. We get the joy of figuring out what that is. So, talking about purpose today, first thing I want to do is take us back to high school biology. Maybe you took high school biology. I think I did earth science, maybe. Aren't you supposed to take that in the eighth grade? I did it in 12th, I think. It's fine. It's fine. You all right? We are where we are. Okay. All right. Basically, your body is made up of cells, trillions of cells, up to 50 trillion cells. That's a big number. We don't understand trillion. That's 12 zeros. How would you like to have 12 zeros in your bank account? Amen. Counting, bouncing 12 checks. That's the opposite way to go. We don't want to do that. But no, trillions. And in every cell there is DNA. DNA is you. It's what makes up you, specifically you. No one else has your DNA. It is an individual marker. Now, if you could take all of the DNA, just take the DNA out of one tiny cell that you can't see with the naked eye and stretch it out, it would stretch out 6.5 feet. That's actual feet. That's a lot. So it's compacted and twisted and stacked in such a way that it's, and that's in every cell. Now, if you could take out all of your DNA and stretch it out, that'd be enough genetic material to reach from here to the sun and back at least 300 times. That's a lot, okay? That's a lot of something you can't even see. Now, God created it, science discovered it, science named it what it is, but I'm amazed at how many really dumb, smart people are out there that just think we happened. You can't accident that into existence. We're not going to talk about that. I want to and I could, but we're not. Basically, though, we are going to talk about DNA. Your DNA determines to a large degree your height, your weight, your skin color, skin tone, hair color. All of these things are determined by your DNA. We all have a physical body. We all have physical DNA. Also, as the body of Christ, there's one difference there. You get a bunch of very individualistic people with a very individual DNA coming together in a church setting. We're all so different. And that's not a bad thing. The body of Christ, you know, we're called to unity in the body. And we don't have disunity. I'm not talking about that either. But there has to be unity in the body of Christ. So where we do have a physical DNA, I believe we have a spiritual DNA as well. That God has placed on the inside of us very specific things that determine our spiritual characteristics. For example, let's say you love to pray for people. You love to pray for people. You'll be talking to someone and they're telling you their story and you just

you get just welled up with not just emotion, but empathy, sympathy and empathy. And you just can feel where they are. And now you're driven to pray for them and intercede for them, right? To God, call out their name to God. That's not everybody has that gift. That is very unique and really kind of rare. Most of us love to pray and do pray, but to have the gift of intercession, that did not happen by chance. That was ingrained in your spirit by God. I can prove it in a minute. Maybe you have the ability to lead. You're a great leader, or serve, or administrate, or teach, or whatever that is. I fully believe that God genetically encoded our spirits with the gifts, the abilities, and the talents, and the desires that we would need to serve in that specific area, this spiritual DNA. Okay, hold that thought. In the physical, in the natural, do you think there are some things that we could do that would affect our DNA? I do. For example, maybe you were just really smart in high school, just super smart, didn't have to try, got straight A's, and you just naturally gifted, you know, in book smarts, and you just it just came so easy to you. If that's you, if you got straight A's in school and you didn't really have to try, just raise your hand. Let me see. I'm gonna pick on you in a second, okay? The vast majority of us who struggled for every C, we hate you people. We really do. Would it have killed you to skip class? Right? You killed the curve for all of us. You did. You could have at least got caught smoking in the bathroom at least one time, like some of us did. Not mentioning any names. But no, is it possible then to have such natural gifts and never apply them in your life? Do you think that would affect your outcome? You'll never reach your full potential if you don't apply yourself. It's the same in the spirit. We could have all these spiritual characteristics given to us by God, right? But if we don't pursue God and submit to God, you might never really do anything of value for God. So let's look at a few verses that I think prove this. Jeremiah 1:5. I knew you before I formed you. This is God saying, I formed you in your mother's womb. Before you were born, here it is, I set you apart and appointed you as my prophet to the nations. So Jeremiah, you've got now this gift given to you by God before you're even born, right? To be set apart by God. There's another example in Luke 1:13. But the angel said, don't be afraid, Zechariah. God has heard your prayer. Your wife, Elizabeth, will give you a son, and you're to name him John. This is John the Baptist. You will have great joy and gladness, and many will rejoice at his birth. Now, look where he's laying out his spiritual DNA. For he will be great in the eyes of the Lord. He must never touch wine or other alcoholic drinks. He will be filled with the Holy Spirit even before his birth. And he will turn many Israelites to the Lord their God. And he will be a man with the spirit and the power of Elijah. Wow. He will prepare the people for the coming of the Lord. He will turn the hearts of the fathers to their children. And he will cause those who are rebellious to accept the wisdom of the godly. Wow, what a huge calling. What a massive undertaking that you might think, wow, that's a lot to live up to. But John didn't need to strive or work to fulfill this spiritual destiny. God had already put it on the inside of him. All John had to do was stay submitted to God, stay faithful, continue to pursue God. And then these things that God put in him before his birth, they would just naturally happen. I'm telling you, man, it's easier than you think it is to walk in the will of God, right? Because he's already put these things on the inside of us. And none of us are any more special than the other, right? You have a calling on God, same as the rest of us. So today I'm going to give you some things that will help and hinder your spiritual development. So let's do bad news first, the things that would hinder your spiritual development. Because see, I'm not a dessert first kind of guy, right? You got to eat your meal first. Here's the bad stuff. Distorted vision will hinder your spiritual development. This is the same in the spirit as it is in the natural. What you look at, you become. Or the way we say it around here, what you focus on grows.

And it's easy to pick up on the habits and the mannerisms of your family because you spend so much time with your family. 20 years ago, I discovered that if I shave my face, I look like my brother. I haven't shaved in 20 years. You might think I mean that in a bad way. See, my brother is 7 years older than me. That makes him elderly, okay? And there's an honor that comes with the elderly. And here it is. Only one of us can look that good. All right. That's how I'm saying it anyway, okay? You become who you hang around with. Many people never separate themselves from the negative influences in their life, thereby becoming the negative influence in other people's lives. That happened to me in high school. Oh, I did some bad things in high school. I was bad. Made some bad choices, hang around bad people. And even a year after graduation, still bad. Not going into any detail. But God had a plan. And I had a praying mother. And God began the process of drawing me back to Him. And it began, I've traced it back to where it started. Here's the story. I was driving in my car at night through Cana. Okay, that should tell you all we have to say. It's nothing good happens after dark in Cana. I just throw that out there. And this big truck came up behind me. I'm driving. He's jacked up. I thought it was high beams. I'm in a tiny car. It's blinding me. So I reach up and I pull the mirror down. What God showed me in that moment, I still can't shake it. It terrified me. I saw my reflection, but it wasn't me. I didn't see me. It was dark and scary. And I believe that God was showing me in the spirit kind of what He saw. Man, I hit that mirror as fast as I could. It was terrifying. But that began the process of God drawing me back to Him. Process. Well, I learned the hard way not to compare yourself to other people. Because if you compare yourself to others like I did, and I thought, man, I could never be that good. Because I'd wasted so much time and run too far from God. But that's exactly what your enemy wants you to do, is to compare yourself with other people. Because if you look at somebody else and say, I could never be that good or never do that, you won't. Okay, you will severely limit your ability to be used by God by your negative talk, right? And He'll get you to, well, what's the use of even trying then? Okay, see, if he can't take your salvation, the Holy Spirit says you're sealed, okay, when you give your life to Christ, sealed. Man, He can sure make your life a living hell, though, and really mess with you, right, and keep you ineffective for ever doing anything for God. The Apostle Paul tells us it's not wise to compare yourself one with another. Number two, second thing that'll hinder your spiritual development is manipulation. And it's trying to control your destiny or trying to alter it on your own. In the church, I don't see it happen much in this church because we address it. But I grew up in church my whole life. I've seen it. It's almost like there's a vanity. All it is jealousy and coveting is what it is. Some members would look at other members who maybe because of their gift and their ministry, they tend to get elevated a little higher than me. And so now I'm going to try to manipulate the situation so that I can be in a place to receive such honor as that. And that typically it's surrounded by a stage ministry. Here's what you need to know about this stage is that everyone who gets up here does not want to be up here. It's a surrendered gift. My ultimate destiny is not to be your pastor. It is to serve God in whatever capacity that looks like. And we talk about it a lot with new musicians coming in. It is a surrendered gift. God, You've gifted me to do this thing, and I want to do it for You. But if now's not the season, that's fine. Or if You want to use me in another area, that's fine. It's these gifts that God has given us. We need to surrender those to Him. I mean, it keeps it clean. I think the areas in our, at least in this church, that get the most honor, you don't hardly ever even see them. And I think

biblically, that's the way it should be. For example, if you go down to any of our kids' ministries areas right now, you're going to see the biggest smiles on any of our volunteers in the whole house. Now, kids' ministry is tough. I'm an old children's pastor. My wife is. I just called her old. Sorry. And we get it. It can be tough. So today we are, so 15 kindergartners are going to be promoted next weekend. And so today's kind of like a dry run, get them to into the room. 15 kindergartners, okay? We've got well over 200 kids every Sunday that, or every weekend that come, which means God can trust us. I believe God can trust us with his kids. And why that area, I believe, gets so much honor, if you think about it, the gravest warning that Jesus ever gave was concerning children, right? He says, you make one of these stumble, you make one of these fall, like you just kill yourself. Just tie a millstone around your neck and throw yourself into the sea, just drown yourself, because that's going to be a better death than what's waiting for you, okay? So that's a big deal to serve in children's ministry. But I think they get the most honor in the kingdom of God because you're protecting the least of these. Basically, though, you don't have to be someone that you're not. The path to your spiritual destiny, it's the same for everybody, whether you're a kids pastor, an usher, a greeter, an elder, whatever it is. It all begins with serving. Just serve. Saved people serve people. And I think I can prove that, too, because the highest gifting, the highest DNA to ever be put inside of a human was Jesus, because God put his own DNA into Jesus Christ. What was his destiny? To become the Messiah, the hope of the world, right? The King of Kings, the Lord of Lords. Okay, that didn't just happen. God put his DNA on the inside. And Jesus, having the highest DNA, he says to his disciples, he says, fellas, I didn't come to be served. I came to serve. So, if the path for Jesus to become the Messiah to realize his spiritual destiny was serving, pretty sure that's our path as well. Just serve. Save people, serve people. Third thing that'll hinder you is disease. So a person could have the genetic DNA to live to be 120, but if they become diseased, obviously that's going to alter their DNA. Same in the spirit. Let me give you two spiritual diseases. And the first one is this: bad doctrine. Bad doctrine is a spiritual disease. Paul says in 2 Timothy 2:16, avoid worthless, foolish talk that only leads to more godless behavior. This kind of talk spreads like cancer, as in the case of Hymenaeus and Philetus. These two fellas just got called out in the Bible for all to read. They've left the path of truth. That's very important. Claiming that the resurrection of the dead has already occurred. In this way, they have turned some people away from the faith. They're preaching this bad doctrine, and Paul says it's cancer. It's contagious. Okay? Think about it. Almost all of us know someone, like they used to be so solid with the Lord, you know, read their Bible, teaching Sunday school, you know, leading groups, and then they got off on some tangent, you know, something so bizarre, and now they're not even serving God anymore. And if you talk to them, they would say, well, no, I'm on the path of enlightenment. No, you're an idiot, because you knew the truth and you didn't like the truth. And so you've left the truth in search of something that makes you feel good and makes you feel better. No, you knew the truth, and now you're deceived, and you don't even know. That's the whole thing about deception. If you're deceived, you don't even know you're deceived, okay? Got to guard your heart. If you're at least as old as I am, you remember Y2K, right? The year 2000, all these prophets coming out. It's going to be the end of the world, right? It's got to be over. Why? Because our computers are going to stop working. Can you think about that for a second? What if your computer stopped working? Oh, Lord Jesus. No more Facebook, right? And then I can't share all them pictures of Jesus that don't even look like him, right? You send them to people.

And it's like and share 10 times and you'll find $100. Like, that's bull. No truth to that whatsoever. Or the ones that manipulate you, only my true friends will share this. Like, don't send me that. Do not. Like, you get on a list if you send me stuff like that, all right? Send me enough of it, you get blocked. Well, Dave, how will people know that I love Jesus if I don't put this on the internet? By how you live your life, okay? Do the next right thing, and that's how people will know. Like, I'm not going to get sucked into that, ever. Just no. Just, you know what I'm going to do? What God has called me to do. Win lost people. Disciple found people. Heal broken people. And send whole people. That's my lane. I got theories. I'm not going to tell you what they are, right? Here's my thoughts on the end times. I don't need biblical charts and graphs, and I'm not going to write those up, right? What do you think about the end? Jesus is coming back. When? When his father says, go get your bride, right? That's all we know. That's all we know. No one knows the day or the hour. No, it's in the Bible. No one knows the day or the hour. So, hey, if you accidentally guessed it right, you know what would happen is God would change it. So stop guessing so he can come quickly. Second disease is bad relationships. I knew a girl in high school, straight A student, could have been a doctor, scientist, went down the wrong path and never got off of it. So although she was gifted in this specific way, it completely altered her future. It's the same spiritually. You have in you right now the spiritual DNA to do something great. You know how I know that? Because your dad is great. Amen? God is great. But if you surround yourself with negative people, that's what you'll become. Now, I'm going to make a statement. I think it's a pretty good statement. You might even want to say amen without me prompting you. You know you can do that, right, at Christ Chapel? You can just, anytime you want to, amen. Hey, it's approved. No tambourines, but you can say amen. That just came out. Sorry about that. Here it is. If Satan can't get you to hang around bad people, he'll get you offended at good people. They hurt my feelings. You know, just because you got offended doesn't make you right. I'll let that sink. And here's the truth. I'm gonna accidentally offend people. I use words for a living, okay? I'm going to say something. I joke around a lot. If I would never intentionally hurt your feelings, okay? If it's God's word, you want me to, because God's word is offensive. It offends me all the time. I'm like, now that I know, you can't unknow, okay? But if I say something on accident and you get offended, like, you've got two choices. We have a next step class. We'll talk about that in a second. And in this class, we talk about how every person has a can of gasoline and a can of water that you carry around at all times. And based on what happens in situations, you can pour gas on it or water on it. For example, your friend comes to you and says, I can't believe Dave said that. He just, man, that just offended me. And you can say, girl, I know he offended me too. Let's tell 30 other people and split the church. Right? That's pouring gas on a situation. Or you can pour water on it and say, well, you know, I'm sure he didn't mean to offend you. Maybe let's just go talk to him and see. Right? That's the better way. Okay? That's the better way. It's just going to be so easy to get offended. Right? And that's how Satan divides us. I'm not perfect. Just ask my wife. But if Satan can get us offended at good people, right? All right. Now, three things that will help your spiritual development. Number one is proper parenting and mentoring. Let's say your child has the ability one day to be in the NFL or the NBA, but you never help them, encourage them, take them to practices, and on and on. Do you think that would affect them? It could, for sure. What you're not going to do is say, Billy, why are you trying out for the basketball team? Boy, you is bow-legged.

can't even walk straight. No, don't say that. Or foosball. You've been playing the foosball? Foosball's the devil, right? Bonus points. What movie? Waterboy. Welcome to Christ Chapel. Okay. It's the same in the spiritual. If you hang around people who you would consider spiritual mentors or fathers and they have little or no vision, that gets passed on. So back in 2012, Beth and I, we were moving. This is home for us. We were moving back home to start the church in the movie theater. Our main campus was sending us, Christ Chapel in Macon. But we didn't need to call it. We didn't have to call it Christ Chapel. So I went on the internet and I'm searching cool church names. There's some weird ones out there. But then I thought, well, maybe if we can mountain theme the name, because we're Blue Ridge Mountains. So found five or six. I wrote them down. Kind of cool names. Before I could get to Beth to show her what I was thinking, the Lord spoke very specifically and he said, Dave, is that going to be your house or is that going to be my house? And to that I say, welcome to Christ Chapel, because it is his house. But in the search, I came across some unusual names. And one I think is probably, I feel like it's probably the worst church name you could ever have. And when I tell you, you're going to be like, no, that is so cute. That's so cute. And here it is. Little Flock Church. Oh, right. We're just little. We're so little. Right. And I'm not throwing off on a small church. We need them. Okay. We were a small church for 6 months. Okay. In a small church, I know your name. I don't know some of your names. That's not a bad thing. It's just the path that God has our church on, and that's fine. Okay. But little flock, we're just little with little vision and little, yeah, just small. Like the Bible says, without a vision, the people perish. Okay. You're not in danger of perishing here. We have a huge vision. Let me give you a model for a successful Christian life, though. I'm talking about vision. We're all on the mountain of God together, climbing the mountain of God on this path to figure out what it is God has put us on this earth for, okay? And let's say you're climbing this mountain and you get to a point where you just get stuck. And I don't know what to do. No matter what I do, pray or try, books I read, nothing, I just can't get out of this mindset or this thing that I'm struggling with. And then you think, oh man, I wonder if there's anybody that's gone through this before me. And you look up and there's your friend and he's reaching down. He's like, hey, I just got through that. I can help, right? And now this guy starts to pour into and mentor and teach and guide. And before you know it, now you're past the thing that you were hung up on. And this is how the kingdom of God works. This is because we're all connected. You're so thankful for what your buddy did. You look back. I wonder if there's anybody. Yep. And there's another guy stuck. It's like, hey, I can help, right? And now here we are linked arm in arm, right? Climbing the mountain of God together. Together. All doing our part as the body of Christ to serve each other and to love each other. You missed a great opportunity to amen. All right, second thing that'll help you is proper nourishment. Hey, read your Bible and do what it says. A lot of Christians, they only read their Bible on Sundays because the preacher made them, okay? Because we put it up here and it's like, oh, I'm just reading it. That's not enough. That's not enough spiritual food. Like, try that in your life. Eat one meal a week. You'll die eventually. You know, for some people, it might take them a few weeks. I'm kidding. But you'll die. You can't just eat one meal a week. You're malnourished and you're not healthy. Third thing is this, proper environment. Proper environment is a healthy local church, okay? The hope of the world. We have the words of life, the words of Jesus Christ, and found people, find people, and we just do our job, okay? And so by now I hope you're wondering, well, how can I get involved in a healthy local church? I'm so glad you asked. Next step.

June 7th in the 9:30 service in the shed, right? Where my wife Beth will, here's who we are. Here's our background. Here's what we believe. And then here's how we got started. Here's our areas of service. Pick. You can also become a member in that class. Now, I'm not a huge fan of the word membership. I am, as it concerns Sam's Club, because I have my Sam's Club card, and I'm a member of Sam's Club. And because I am a member of Sam's Club, I can buy the 72-pack roll of toilet paper. Okay. And if you live with women, you need the 72-pack of toilet paper. I'm just saying, there's a benefit to being a member. And that's what I'm getting at. Membership implies benefits. Membership implies benefits. And I've seen members kill great churches. I've seen members split the church because they changed the carpet. And I don't like that color. How many of y'all did I ask what color carpet to put in here? Because it doesn't matter. My wife, okay. Bad example when she's in the room. Yes. But it doesn't matter. It doesn't matter. For me, it's a partnership. It's us linking arms, partnering with each other. Because partnership implies responsibility, which means I got you and you got me, right? And we're going to be unified. We're going to love each other and keep all the drama out, right? And we're not going to let the devil get a foothold in our relationships, because we're going to use that water can instead of the gas can. Maybe you need to get to know people. Life groups are a great, great place for that. We're breaking for summer because we don't want to wear our people out, but then we'll pick them back up in the fall. Life groups are great. Had a young lady come to us a couple years ago wanting to make a life group centered around singles, like a singles group. We're like, well, that's a great idea. And she even said it's not really for the goal of meeting somebody, but just lonely. I understand that. You can be surrounded by hundreds of people and be lonely. Which got me to thinking about initiating and being in a relationship. And because I'm a guy, I'm going to help the guys. I don't understand women, but I can help you meet a girl if you want to meet a girl. Okay? It's very simple. Very simple. And it's got like a 75, 80% success rate. Here it is. Identify an attractive female. Okay? That's okay. That's all right. Put your hand out. But not just any hand. Not a clammy hand, right? Not a wet, dry it off, because that's gross. A normal dry hand. And say, hi, my name is, insert your name here. Okay. If she sticks out her hand and tells you her name, her real name, you're halfway there, because you've initiated conversation and physical touch. Now you only ask yes questions, okay, where the answer, it has to be yes. Here it is. You've given her your name. You have her name. Do you like food? If she says no, run. You're going to be eating quinoa and sticks. Do you like food? Okay. Yes. Great. Now, this next part, you have to mean it, because if you don't mean it, she'll figure it out pretty quick. You know, I've really been trying to work on me and to be more generous. Can I buy you food? It's really that simple. I can't help you beyond that. I can help you open the door. But you can thank me when we're doing your pre-marriage counseling, okay? So find an area to serve in. Be kind, right? Maybe start tithing so you can experience the blessings of God on your finances. You do that. Now we as partners, you know, have the resources to change the world, to literally change the world. Where there is no vision, the people perish. We have a huge vision here. This is just part of it. This room, just part of it, right? It's a big part of it is you partnering with us. And then us submitting to God. It's really simple.
that, and it,

It gets overcomplicated, but it's not complicated. Let's just do the next right thing. You do that, you'll find yourself right in the middle of God's will. And God wants you in His will way more than you want to be in it, okay? Let me pray for you. Thank you, Lord, for today. Thank you for this moment. I thank you for this word, God. I pray that you would take the truth of it and take it deep on the inside of us to change us. God, I know so many people trying to figure out what their purpose is. Lord, I know it begins with serving. I know it begins with serving. So God, I pray, God, that you would just speak to those who need to hear this right now, God, to jump in and serve and love people. Hey, no one looking around just for a minute. If you're a guest with us, I never end a message without giving someone an opportunity to give their life to Jesus. It's just way too important. Why else are we here? Eternity. It's coming for all of us. And we can't even fathom eternity forever. When you take your last breath in this life, like your very next breath is in eternity, and it's heaven or hell. And the great news is we get to choose where we go. And I'm going to tell you the truth. Jesus Christ said, I am the way, the truth, and the life, and no one comes to the Father unless they come through me. But if you do not choose Jesus in this life, you don't get him in the next. So I'm not going to embarrass anybody. I'm not going to call you down. But I do want to know, is there anyone here this morning that you would just say, honestly, I'm not saved and I need to give my life to Jesus? Would you just raise your hand and let me see? Thank you. Yes, ma'am. Anyone else? Thank you. Yes, sir. Maybe you're watching us online or listening on the radio. And you know if you love the Lord and are serving the Lord and if you've given your life to Him. Hey, don't let this moment pass you by. Don't shut this thing down. Let's go all in. Finally, all in. Okay? Wherever you are, just raise your hand. Amen. We're going to pray this prayer all together. We pray it out loud every week. Not for us to get re-saved. We simply want to join our voice with your voice. You may be praying this for the very first time or the first time in a long time, or you finally mean it. And we're just so excited that you chose today, that we're going to pray it with you. So church family, use your voice. Repeat after me. Dear Jesus, I believe you are the Son of God. I believe you died on the cross for my sins. I believe you rose from the grave. And that you're in heaven today, preparing a home for me. Jesus, please forgive me for all of my sins. Save me today and help me to live for you every day of my life. In Jesus' name, amen, amen, amen. Praise the Lord. I'm going to invite you to stand if you can. We're going to close out our time together with one more song. Take advantage of this opportunity. If you need to come up and pray, these altars are always open. Amen. Let's worship.

If you gave your life to Christ, welcome to the family. 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Now you've got one job for the rest of your life, same as all of us. Just tell somebody.

0: Your story is all you have, okay? And the people that knew you the best before BC, before Christ, wow. Let your life lead them. Let your life be the example. And use words, okay? You have to tell somebody. It was our mandate from Jesus before he left. Go and make disciples, right? Preach this gospel, this good news. One day you're going to be eternally grateful that somebody did their job. Can you imagine that day, standing in heaven? What a thought that is. And then looking around you at all the people you told, and they're in heaven because you did your job. Come on. You've been found by Jesus Christ. It's your job to go find somebody else, because found people. Amen. Go find one more.
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You know, I've read in the Bible where there was a man, a prophet by the name of Elijah, and he and his servant was holed up in a city, and they were surrounded, and the folks were starving to death, and everybody knew that they was the ones that they was a starving to death for. You talk about pressure. And that old prophet's servant got to getting nervous and scared, and Elijah just bowed his head and said, "Lord, show my servant what you done showed me." Aren't we like that a lot of times? Things will get rough and tough around us, and we'll go to dragging our chin on the ground instead of just trusting God. I'm guilty. I'll raise my hand. That prophet looked up on the hillsides, and he saw angels and fiery chariots. And he saw that they that are with us are more than they that are against us. The Bible says that the angels of the Lord encamp about those who love him. Amen? One man and God, though he looks like he's alone, and though it seems like that you've not got a friend in the world, maybe, trust in the one that you can't see. He'll bring you through every time. I hope this song's a blessing to you.

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0: John 15:13 is for Memorial Day week, Memorial Day weekend, and Memorial Day. 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And thank God for Jesus, the greatest picture of greater love. 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
2: 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Chief Mike here again with another segment of Chatting with the Chief. 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
1: Mark chapter 5 today is our text. 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If you're able, once you find your place, you can stand with us as we read together. 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

In Mark chapter 5, as we come to verse number 1, Christ had been on the other side of the Sea of Galilee, and he crossed over with his disciples. That's where the storm takes place, one of the storms when Christ was crossing the sea. And the ship was filled with water, and he was asleep, and they woke him up, and he stilled the tempest. He calmed the storm. He comes to the other side now in verse number 1. The Bible said, and they came over unto the other side of the sea into the country of the Gadarenes. And then when he was come out of the ship, immediately there met him a man out of the tombs, or met him out of the tombs, a man with an unclean spirit, who had his dwelling among the tombs, and no man could bind him, no, not with chains, because that he had been often bound with fetters and chains, and the chains had been plucked asunder by him, and the fetters broken in pieces, neither could any man tame him. And always night and day he was in the mountains and in the tombs, crying and cutting himself with stones. And when he saw Jesus afar off, he ran and worshipped him, and cried with a loud voice, and said, What have I to do with thee, Jesus, thou Son of the Most High God? I adjure thee by God that thou torment me not. For he said unto him, Come out of the man, thou unclean spirit. And he asked him, What is thy name? And he answered, saying, My name is Legion, for we are many. And he besought him much that he would not send them away out of the country. Now there was nigh unto the mountains a great herd of swine feeding. All the devils besought him, saying, Send us into the swine, that we may enter into them. And forthwith Jesus gave them leave, and the unclean spirits went out and entered into the swine. And the herd ran violently down a steep place into the sea. They were about 2,000 and were choked in the sea. Me being the fat boy that I am, I always feel like I need to stop at verse 13 and have a moment of silence. That was 4,000 country hams. Are you hearing the words coming out of my mouth? You know the devil was in that. Just the senseless ruining of 4,000 good hams. Down the hill they went. High Swanee. Anyway, I'll move on now. And they that fed the swine fled and told it in the city and in the country. And they went out to see what it was that was done. And they come to Jesus and see him that was possessed with the devil and had the legion sitting and clothed and in his right mind. And they were afraid. And they that saw it told them how it befell to him that was possessed with the devil, and also concerning the swine. And they began to pray him not to come and help them, but to depart out of their coast. And when he was come into the ship, he that had been possessed with the devil prayed him that he might be with him. And albeit Jesus suffered him not, but saith unto him, Go home to thy friends and tell them how great things the Lord hath done for thee, and he hath had compassion on thee. Let's go to the Lord in prayer. Father, we bow before you this morning. We are thankful, Lord, for your love and your mercy in our lives. We thank you, God, for this service today. We thank you, Lord, for what our ears have heard and what our hearts have felt. And Lord, we thank you for the word of God. We ask you now, Lord, that you might just take it now and, God, press it into our hearts and our lives. God, that we wouldn't be soon to forget what we've heard here today. I pray, Lord, that we'd be forever changed by the message from heaven. And Lord, as I stand to preach these next few moments of time, God, that you'd undergird me with your grace, anoint me from on high. Lord, just empty me of myself and preach me, Lord, as a dying man to a dying world. God, I pray above all else that the lost in this place may be saved before they exit this building. And I pray, God, today that the saved will find that help that comes only from heaven. And God, that their faith would be renewed and restored, and they would look to you and be encouraged. Now, God, may your will be done in every one of our hearts, every one of our lives. We'll be careful to praise you for all that you do, because we ask it in Jesus' name. Amen. Thank you so much. You can be seated all across the house. With the help of God, I'll preach a little while this morning on a rescue mission. A rescue mission. And that's exactly what we find takes place in this passage of Scripture. I want us to notice, first of all, ladies and gentlemen, the devil's work in this man's life. And what is the devil's work? If you're a note taker, write down, first of all, the devil was actively

destruction of this man's life. Now, the Bible teaches us that this man is demon-possessed, though the Scriptures never uses the term demon. It says devil or spirit, an unclean spirit or a devil. The term demons kind of come along a little bit later, but we all know what we mean when we say the word demon, so I'm not here to split hairs or grind axes with you. We all know that a demon is an unclean spirit. We all know that a demon is a devil, and so we understand that. And this man was possessed with a legion of devils. Many, the Bible says. But I want us to understand something, ladies and gentlemen. I want us to get a hold of this great fact, this great truth. I want us to see here that, yes, demon possession is a Bible doctrine. And yes, demons, devils, unclean spirits can get inside of a person and control them. We understand that. As a blood-washed child of God, however, you need to understand that you cannot be demon possessed if you are saved, because the Holy Ghost of God possesses you. He dwells in you. Possession denotes ownership. It means that you're owned and under the control of. And may I say, we that are saved are not our own. We've been bought by a price. We belong to the Lord. And a child of God cannot be devil possessed. A lost person can. I'll go on and make another statement here. I want to say this to you. There may be some of you sitting here today lost and undone, and it may be that you're not devil-possessed at all. But one thing that's common that could happen to a saved man as well as a lost man, though we may not be devil-possessed, we can certainly be devil-oppressed, which means not that the unclean spirit abides within us, but rather that externally he works on us, the temptations that are so often placed in our minds and those things that the devil offers us to lead us from God. Yes, friend, that can happen to the saved man and woman just as easily as it can that lost man or woman. And so really at the end of the day, I want to say that a demon oppression, that can be a scary thing as well. And I want us to understand that there is so much in the world today that is spiritually more than it is physical. And the pornography industry, you talk about something that is demon-filled, that exactly is. And it's just ruining people's lives. And the dope industry, ladies and gentlemen, that thing's demon-filled. And may I say to you, there's spirits, unclean spirits in this world that are going about doing the work of the devil and trying to oppress and afflict as much as they possibly can. And as they get a hold of a person's life, in this case, the man was possessed. They had got inside of him and they had control of him. But whether he is possessed or oppressed, we see the end goal of the devil is the same. It's the destruction of people. The Bible tells you in John 10:10, Jesus said this. He said, "The thief is come, but for to steal, to kill, and to destroy." That's not my opinion. That's the word of God. Jesus went on in John 10 to say this. He said, "But I have come that you might have life and have it more abundantly." We read in 1 Peter chapter 5, verse number 7, "Be sober, be vigilant, because your adversary, the devil, as a roaring lion, walketh about seeking whom he may devour." The devil is in the destruction business. He wants to destroy your life. Lost person, saved person alike, the devil wants to destroy your life, and he will use any means that he possibly can to do that. He will tempt you in every way that he can. He will lure you in every way that he can. He will deceive you and lie to you in every way that he can. And can I tell you, friend, the only hope that any of us have is the fact that God loves us. God gave his son for us, and that greater is he that is in us than he that is in the world. That's the only hope we have. While we can't go to a battle of wits with the devil, he'll outsmart us every time. We could not begin to use our human intellect or strength to try to stand against his wiles and his trickery. But can I tell you, we can go to the Word of God, and we can hold to the Word of God, and we can go to the Lord in prayer. And I want to say this, and I didn't really come so much to preach on the doctrine of demon possession, but I will throw this out there and we can get on into the heart of the text here and what I feel God would have us to preach today. I do want to say this. Some of you have been raised up in sensationalism, and you've been taught to talk to devils. And you say, "Oh, no, preacher, I haven't." Yes, you have.

It's ever been served, somebody will get up in a big sensational way and they'll say, devil, I rebuke you. Where in your Bible was you ever taught to talk to devils? No, you say, well, that's how they do it. Where, in Hollywood? No, friend, I want to tell you something. You get them for devil, I'll give you a piece of advice. Don't you talk to it, because it's smarter than you are. And you don't stand a chance. And you think, oh, well, I can rebuke it. I have the authority to rebuke it. Let me go and tell you something, dear friend, today. What you better do is draw nigh unto God and resist the devil and he'll flee. You know what I do when I'm facing some affliction of the devil in my life? I don't talk to him about it. And I don't talk to whatever little minion of a devil he sent to try to destroy me. No, sir, friend, I talk to the Lord. What a cheap substitute for prayer that the devil has pulled right there. And people think they're doing God's will when they do it. Oh, well, I rebuke that devil. Well, you can't do nothing. You don't have power to rebuke a devil, but the Lord does. And so instead of talking to your Savior, you're running around being sensational, talking to a devil, and think you're doing God's work. You've been slipped a counterfeit, honey. You better quit that nonsense. And when you encounter any type of oppression or any type of possession, you don't talk to the devil. You talk to the Lord. And let the Lord deal with that devil. You think you've got power to cast the devil out? You say, oh no, but through the name of Jesus. It's Jesus who can cast that devil out, not you. So why are you talking to the devil? Talk to the Lord instead. Okay? I hope that'll help you. That's about all I'm going to say on the doctrine of demon and possession and all these supposed casting outs and exorcisms that we see today. No, friend, I watch a lot of them monkeys put their little circus show on. Honey, if they ever encountered a real devil, they'd get whooped all over the place. Remind me of them fellers that went in there and said, we adjure you, but they tried to rebuke that devil, and that devil looked down and said, well, I know Paul and I know Jesus, but who are you? And he whooped them. They left out of there with their clothes half ripped off of them. That's what had happened to some of these charlatans if they ever encountered a real devil. Not somebody that popped Alka-Seltzer in their mouth 30 seconds before they come screaming down the aisle. If they ever dealt with a real devil, their little old shenanigans and charlatan, little old play that they're putting on wouldn't work for half a second. Now then, this thing is real. Spiritual warfare is real. Satan is trying to destroy you. Don't waste 10 seconds of your time talking to the devil. Don't waste 10 seconds of your time trying to reason with a demon. Don't waste 10 seconds of your time thinking you have the ability to throw a demon out of your life, because you don't. But the Lord does. Pray. Talk to him. Bring it to him. And that'll help you a lot. And I didn't realize I was going to take this much time on this, but I will throw one more thing out there. You say, how do I know if I'm dealing with the devil? When it comes to you in words and sentences, have you ever noticed sometimes a thought that comes in your mind, it's a scene, it's a picture, you're reliving a memory, or there's a fantasy about something, whatever it may be, and all that kind of just kind of plays out like a picture in your mind. And then if you noticed at other times, it's almost like something is talking to your mind, and it comes in words and phrases. Can I tell you, situations don't talk. Situations don't speak. Devils do. When it's like somebody is speaking a sentence into your mind, that's why the Bible tells you to gird up the loin of your mind and to take every thought captive and bring it under the subjection or the authority of the Lord Jesus Christ. Because you better believe when it starts coming to your mind in statements and words, when it's like, it's not that you're necessarily hearing the audible voice, but it's like complete sentences start coming into your mind, suggestions start coming into your mind. Are you listening to me? I didn't say you demon possessed. If you're a child of God, you couldn't possibly be. But you can sure enough be demon oppressed. One may not get in you, but he can attach himself to you, follow you around real close, torment you, afflict you, and suggest things to your mind.

You ever had that happen to you? A thought come in your mind, it's just like you was having a conversation. Just as much as if somebody said it, your ear heard it, and then your mind processed what your ear heard. And the only difference is when that devil's a-talking, you don't hear it audibly, but the thought's in your mind just exactly like you're hearing me speak to you right now. You're not dealing with just some normal temptation. You're dealing with the devil talking to you when it comes in statements and phrases. Now, I'll give you that. That way you can have a little bit of discernment. But I want to preach a little while about this rescue mission. I want you to see what the devil's trying to do in this man's life. He was trying to destroy him. And whether it's through oppression or whether it's through possession or whether it's just through the work of sin in general, the work of Satan is to destroy mankind. He hates you. He loathes you. Sir, he despises you, ma'am. He hates the ground you walk on. Can I tell you, ma'am, sir, he hates your marriage. He hates your family. He hates your children. He is not your friend. He wants to destroy you. And that's what he was doing to this fella. Look at the shape this man's in. He's taking stones and cutting himself, mutilating himself. Do you know how many people in this world today hate themselves? Self-mutilation always. And they say pain's the only thing that they can feel. How do you get to a place like that? Do you know young people today, it's becoming more common every day, cut themselves on a regular basis? It's not just kids, but there is an epidemic of it in the younger generation to cut themselves on a regular basis. I'm not saying everybody that cuts themselves is possessed, but there is an oppression there. I promise you, anything that you do to destroy yourself, whether it be through the willful participation in sin of any kind, down to the actual physical harm you may bring on yourself, it's all about the devil trying to destroy you bit by bit, little by little, piece by piece, to manipulate the way you view yourself, to manipulate the way you think, to cause you to hate yourself and to want to do yourself harm. That's exactly right. And I'm not afraid to stand and say that's exactly the mindset of the devil behind the entire transgender movement. God, ladies and gentlemen, is clear in his word that we are wonderfully and fearfully made in his sight. God never made any mistakes about the way we were created and the gender that he assigned to us. And when somebody comes along and begins the process of self-mutilation through trying to change a gender, and that is self-mutilation, where did the thought come from to hate who they are? That is Satan trying to destroy a life. This man cut himself. This man cried both day and night. Sleep, he was troubled with sleep. Couldn't sleep good. I mean, it wasn't just every now and then, day and night he's crying. There's a darkness of depression. He's in sorrow constantly. He's crying and crying out. We find he's dwelling among the tombs. They're among death, among darkness, among decay. What I'm saying to you is the devil is trying to destroy this man. Little by little, bit by bit, piece by piece. And you say, well, I ain't living in the tombs yet. But are you prone to isolate yourself? The devil wants to rip you away from your family, your church family, and everybody that would love you and try to encourage you and try to help you. That way he can pull you off in some dark corner by yourself and make you feel like nobody cares about you, nobody wants you, nobody loves you, nobody can help you. Look at the way the people that helped him tried to help him. Number two, I see in the text there's a despair. These people, rather than recognize something spiritual's going on, they couldn't cause the whole country's lost. They don't care about God or the things of God. Their answer is chain him up, bind him up, treat him like an animal. In the text, you will notice there is a supernatural strength there. He's able to rip chains apart and fetters apart. Anything they used to bind this old boy, he'd just tear it plumb to pieces and he'd come right out of it. There's a despair. Nobody can help him. He's bound up. And I want you to get a hold of that today. Nobody could help him. Can I

tell you, lost person today, I as a man cannot save you. I can't set you free no more than any of those other men could set that man free. So there is a destruction in his life. Do you feel like your life's falling apart? Do you feel like the devil's just tearing you to pieces? Do you feel like you're losing every sense of who you are? Do you feel like everything in your life is wrong and nothing's right? Are you made to feel like you're unlovable? Are you made to feel like you're unwanted? Hey, that's the devil lying to you, honey. And then everybody that's ever tried to help you, rather than help you, it felt like it just got worse and it got worse and it got worse. And you are in a state of complete despair, even as you're here this morning. It may be some of you that have come today. This was a last ditch effort. You said, I'm going to come today, and if I can't get any help today, I'm going to give up. Do you know how many Gideon testimonies I've heard that was the case? Where somebody checked themselves into the cheapest motel they could find and went into a motel room with the intention of killing themselves, to walk into that hotel room and never leave there alive. And the only intervention, hallelujah, was the fact that God Almighty, when nobody else could help them, God Almighty was on a rescue mission and he reached in and made the difference. Now listen to me, friend. How they went in, killed herself, found an old Gideon Bible laying there on a nightstand, opened it up and found out everything that they'd been believing from the devil was a lie, that in fact they were loved, that as a matter of fact God loved them so much he gave his son for them, and there was still hope for them. Can I go ahead and tell you today, as I look out over this congregation, there is not one person here that is in as bad a shape as the man of Mark chapter 5. Not one of you has got that far gone. And if Jesus could rescue that man, I promise you he can rescue you. He can break every chain of addiction in your life. He can set you free from every yoke of bondage the devil has cast on you. He can help you in the midst of your hardest troubles and hottest battles, when you feel wore out and tired and ready to give up and you just want to die. Jesus can come in and bring life to your situation. I see his destruction. I see his despair. Thirdly, I want you to notice this. I see the distinction that's made by our Lord. Christ never saw that man as a devil. He saw him as a man with a devil. The distinction's made as soon as we began to read in verse 2, when he was come out of the ship, immediately there met him out of the tombs a man with an unclean spirit. There's a distinction made. And Christ saw the man before he ever saw the devil. Christ mentioned the man before he ever mentioned the devil. Can I go ahead and tell you today, friend, I'm glad that I serve one. He can still look past your sin and he can still see you. Christ can still see the distinction between the sinner and the sin. Aren't you glad for that today? That means, honey, though the devil's tried to get in your ear and tell you that your sin is what you are, I'm glad Jesus looks at you and says, no, that's not what you are. That's what you do, but that's not who you are. And he makes a distinction in your life. Some of you think your life is defined by your failure. Your life is defined by the wrong choices you've made. That is not how Jesus Christ sees you. He looks at you today and he says, I see that man. He looks at you today and he says, I see that woman. He looks at you today and he says, I see that teenager. He does not see you as being synonymous with your sin. He does not see you as being identical with the devil's oppression on your life. He sees you individually, unique and distinct from everything you've ever done and every wrong choice you've ever made. There's a distinction. Boy, it just blesses my heart. But I want to show you this. The old devil comes out, and in verse number 8, Jesus says, come out of the man, thou unclean spirit. He said, what's your name? He said, Legion. And the old devil said, well, don't throw me plumb out of the country. Said, if you will, just

them in those pigs over there. And Jesus slung them right over there. And the poor old bunch of devil-possessed hogs run down the hill and choked to death. Those hams went, but can I remind you, there's a slab of bacon on either side. There's 4,000 hams perished. 4,000 slabs of bacon's gone, not to mention the sausage. I'm trying to get past it, but it's hard. The only thing that gets me through it at all is that though it cost those pigs an awful lot, I want you to get a hold of this. Those people is keeping them hogs running into town to tell everybody what had happened. And when they got out there, look at this. Bible said in verse number 15, and they come to Jesus and see him that was possessed with the devil and had the legion sitting and clothed and in his right mind, and they were afraid. You know what your Bible tells you? Thank God for everyone that's here today. You feel oppressed. You feel like

0: Glad there's one come along to deliver you. He came along to break your chains. He came along to change the way you think. He came along to change the way you live and talk and act. He's come along to rescue you, to save you. Oh, what a rescue story. What a mission we have in this text, that a man that nobody could do nothing with is sitting there clothed and in his right mind. And not only that, but Jesus goes ahead and appoints him to go ahead and be the local missionary there. Talk to me about disqualification, why don't you? Talk to me about disqualification. That man's been devil possessed, living out in the graveyard, cutting himself, running around naked. He was the town streak. Think on that a little while, would you? There's some attributes, by the way, that we see pretty common in American culture today that line right up with demonic influence, by the way. This fixation that our culture has on death. Funny kind of thing, isn't it? The insomnia that seems to plague our culture that didn't used to be. I'm not saying everybody, I'm just showing you some of those attributes right there. Nudity. I mean, right on down the line the thing goes. I mean, all that is attributes of what a devil-possessed man does. And while everybody who participates in those activities may not necessarily be devil-possessed, they're certainly devil-oppressed. I promise you, the Lord ain't the one that give them those ideas to act and do that way. So, Jesus delivered that man. A man who... his life was ruined, a man who was in utter despair, a man who was being destroyed bit by bit, day by day, and certainly at some point his physical body could not have lasted much longer, and he would have eventually died and went out to a devil's hell. But there's a rescue mission at place. You say, why do you keep calling it a rescue mission? I want you to see this, that when Christ went over there, it was deliberate. It was deliberate. It was individual. It was intentional. Christ went there on purpose. Look at your Bible. Jesus got off the boat, and where he got off, the first one.
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0: Second and fourth Sunday night at 6:30, and we have a Wednesday night Bible study / preaching at 7:30. 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
1: 1 Kings chapter number 17. Verse number 1 says, pray for my voice, I don't know why it's weak. And Elijah the Tishbite, who was of the inhabitants of Gilead, said unto Ahab, as the Lord God of Israel liveth, before whom I stand, there shall not be dew nor rain these years, but according to my word. Then we'll jump over to chapter 18, read verse number 1. It said, and it came to pass after many days that the word of the Lord came to Elijah in the third year, saying, go show thyself unto Ahab, and I will send rain upon the earth. And Elijah went to show himself unto Ahab, and there was a sore famine in Samaria. And then flip over to verse 17, and said, and it came to pass, when Ahab saw Elijah, that Ahab said unto him, art thou he that troubleth Israel? And he answered, I have not troubled Israel, but thou and thy father's house, in that ye have forsaken the commandments of the Lord, and thou hast followed Balaam. Now therefore send, and gather to me all Israel unto Mount Carmel, and the prophets of Baal 450, and the prophets of the groves 400, which eat at Jezebel's table. So Ahab sent unto all the children of Israel, and gathered the prophets together unto Mount Carmel. And Elijah came unto all the people, and said, how long halt ye between two opinions? If the Lord be God, follow him, but if Baal, then follow him. And the people answered him not a word. Then Elijah said unto the people, I only remain a prophet of the Lord, but Baal's prophets are 450 men. Let them therefore give us two bullocks, and let them choose one bullock for themselves, and cut it in pieces, and lay it on wood, and put no fire under it. And I will dress the other bullock, and lay it on the wood, and put fire under it. And call ye on the name of your gods, and I will call on the name of the Lord. And the God that answereth by fire, let him be God. And all the people answered and said, it is well spoken. Justin, you stand. Ask the Lord to bless the reading. Yes. Amen. Amen. I'm gonna read that. Verse number 1 and 17 again. It said, and Elijah the Tishbite, who was of the inhabitants of Gilead, said unto Ahab, Ahab's the king, he said, as the Lord God of Israel liveth, before whom I stand, there shall not be dew nor rain these years, but according to my word. And you can read there in a couple places in the New Testament, and the Bible tells us, I think it's in James and maybe Matthew, it tells us that there was a drought, that no rain came, that God declared this through Elijah. There was a drought for some 3.5 years. And the reason that this drought had came was because Israel had largely turned to Baal worship under King Ahab and Queen Jezebel. And they was influenced by fear of Jezebel. If you look in chapter 18, verse number 4, it said, for it was so when Jezebel cut off the prophets of the Lord, that Obadiah took 100 prophets and hid them by 50 in a cave and fed them with bread and water. So the children of Israel, as they often did, you can read all through the Old Testament, turned from serving the Lord, and they began to serve Baal. And Jezebel was trying to cut them off, and that cut off means to destroy. Jezebel was trying to cut off the servants of the Most High God. if they wouldn't forsake God, or if they wouldn't add to and begin to worship Baal. They didn't all turn from worshiping the Lord, but they was trying to do both. They was trying to do both. They was trying to worship Baal and...

0: Baal was believed to be the god of rain and storms and fertility. But Baal was a little g god. He wasn't the big g god. He wasn't the god of Abraham, Isaac, and Jacob. He was the one true god, the only god which salvation comes from. He wasn't the god of creation. He was just a little g god. And as I was reading there in verse number 1 of chapter 18... it said, and it came to pass after many days, and we know that this is some 3 years, that the word of the Lord came to Elijah in the 3rd year, saying, go, show thyself unto Ahab, and I will send rain upon the earth. So the Lord had sent a drought to Israel, and now for 3 years he sent it through Elijah, and now he's came back to Elijah and he said, go unto Ahab, and now I'm going to make it rain. And we've come on down there to verse 17 in chapter number 18, and it said, and it came to pass when Ahab saw Elijah, that Ahab said unto him, art thou he that troubleth Israel? And he answered, I have not troubled Israel, but that thou and thy father's house, in that ye have forsaken the commandments of the Lord, and thou hast followed Balaam. So here it is. Elijah is face to face with King Ahab. Ahab knows that Elijah had prophesied that the Lord was going to send a drought to Israel. They had, you can read in the scripture up above it, that they had sent out people through all the nations and all the countries trying to find Elijah during this 3 years, because Ahab assumed that Elijah had put a curse on Israel, and that's the reason that it hadn't rained. And when they sent everybody out, they couldn't find Elijah anywhere. He was down by the brook Cherith, and the Lord was feeding him from the mouth of a bird. It said it would bring him meat and bread by the mouth of a bird, and he was on the brook Cherith until the brook dried up, and then he went to the widow woman's house. But they had been out looking for Elijah because they thought that he was the one to blame for the drought that had came. And what Elijah told him, he said, I've not troubled Israel, but thou and thy father's house, and in that ye have forsaken the commandments of the Lord, and thou hast followed Balaam. They were worshiping Baal, Baal worshipers. They had turned to another god besides the God of the Scriptures, besides the God of Abraham, Isaac, and Jacob. And he said, I'm not the one that troubled. I just told you what the Lord said. And I thought, boy, if that ain't the way it is today, if we don't read the Scripture, or a man of God stand up in the pulpit and say, this is what the Scripture says, and we'll get mad at the preacher and say, you're the one that's troubling us. You're the one that's making it hard on us. But all the while, it's not the preacher and it's not the Scripture. It's our own lives. It's that we've turned from God and we've begun to serve other little g gods and go in a different direction than the Lord has called us to go. And he answered, I have not troubled Israel, but thou and thy father's house, in that ye have forsaken the commandments of the Lord and has followed Balaam. They backslid and blamed the preacher man. They backslid and blamed the preacher man. I was talking about it in Sunday school this morning, that how that sometimes people get upset and offended when you point out that they're not trying as hard as they used to. There once was a time that we wouldn't have missed a service. There once was a time that we would stand up and testify. There once was a time that we would have a song on our heart. There once was a time that we wouldn't miss a time of visitation. There once was a time that we would do anything that we could to glorify and magnify the Lord. But then we get little g gods in our life. We get little things. They ain't got to be great big things. They ain't got to be Baal worship. They ain't got to be killing children. They can be little things that come between us and God, and they separate us from God. And when somebody preaches or the Word points out our sin, we'll blame whoever's pointing it out instead of ourselves. But here Elijah's telling them, he said, it's you and your father's house. It's y'all that's beginning to worship other things other than the Lord. And he goes on there, he says, now therefore send and gather to me all Israel unto Mount Carmel, and the prophets of Baal, 450, and the prophets of the groves, 400, which eat at Jezebel's table. So Ahab sent unto all the children of Israel and gathered the prophets together unto Carmel. So here they are. They've all went to a top of a mountain. They're all gathered on the top of a mountain. And Elijah
1: Verse 21 said,

And Elijah came unto all the people. So he faced them with confidence of the Lord. The Lord had already spoke to him. The Lord had already provided for him. He had already seen the miracle of God. And as long as he trusted and followed God alone, he knew that God was going to take care of him. Now he's come before him and he confronts him. And Elijah came unto all the people.

of the children of Israel have turned to Baal worship. Most of them had probably turned to Baal worship because they was afraid of being cut off by Jezebel. We see that Obadiah had took some by 50 and hid them in a cave so that Jezebel couldn't kill them. But instead of standing up for the truth, because of fear of the queen, they had compromised the truth and began to worship Baal as well as worship the Lord. Boy, and if that ain't the modern day Christian, we just worship God when it's convenient for us. And we worship all the other little g gods and all the other idols in the world when that's convenient for us. I would be ashamed. I am ashamed, I guess. I'm ashamed of the stuff that I heed my time to other than Jesus. And I'm not doing it out of fear. In the Bible here, the children of Israel was doing it out of fear of being cut off, of being destroyed, being killed by Jezebel. But here in our modern time, we'll do it because we just want to. We do it. We heed our lives to everything besides God just for pleasure, just for fun. When we know good and well that the Lord God of heaven is the only one we should be worshiping. We say, well, we don't worship other things. What do you heed the most time to? That's what it is. To follow, to be obedient to. What do we heed our time to? I seen a thing a while back on Facebook, and I'm not meaning to kill it, but I seen a thing, it was about ball. Ball's okay as long as it's not God to you. Amen. Vacation's okay as long as it's not God to you. But it was a thing, and most of you have probably seen it, and it said that the coach told the kids and the parents, he said that we're going to practice every Monday night, Thursday night, and games on Saturday, and I need you to be 15 minutes early to all of them, and I need you to not miss any or you can't play. And the parents said, yes, sir, coach, we'll be here 20 minutes early just to make sure, and we'll bring snacks, and we'll be faithful to this thing, and we'll put in all the effort that we can to be at this ball game so that our children can play ball and that our children can be in the starting lineup, and so that we don't miss any practice, and so that we're the best that we can be for this ball team. But yet when it comes to the house of the Lord, how many of you was in prayer room this morning? Raise your hand. How many was in prayer room? Boy, there's a whole bunch of us wasn't in prayer room. Hey, this is the only thing that matters. What's God to you? I'm not trying to be mean. I'm just telling you the truth. What's God to us? What are we worshiping? Are we worshiping the pleasure of our flesh? Or are we worshiping God? Hey, we're way more dedicated to our job, to everything else in the world, than we are to the service of the Lord. Hey, man, whatever you're dedicated to, whatever you devote your time to, whatever your life is consumed in, that is the very thing that we're worshiping. Amen. So the children of Israel, they've tried to worship Baal and worship God at the same time. Don't work that way. It won't work that way. And this is a thing that got me. After he confronted them, he said, if the Lord be God, follow him. But if Baal, then follow him. And here's the problem. And the people answered not a word. The people was confronted with the truth. And they were the called of God. They were the chosen people of God. And they knew what Elijah was saying was the truth. But they just sat back and didn't say nothing. Boy, ain't that the way we are. Preacher, I know you's preaching on ball, but I'm just going to call you and I want you to know that we're going to miss Wednesday night because we've got to play ball. We're going to worship Baal. Preacher, I know that we need to be in church and that church is the most important thing in our life, and but we're going to miss two Sundays in a row for vacation. Preacher, I know that you've scheduled revival, but that's going to be hard for me this week because I work and I have to get up at 4 o'clock in the morning, and my job's more important than church is. That's what we say when we don't say nothing. We just don't say nothing. We say, I'm going to do what I'm going to do, and I don't care what you say, but you ain't saying it to me. You're saying it to the God of heaven. You're saying it to the God of heaven. They had an opportunity to repent right here, not for Elijah's sake, but for their sake and God's sake. But they chose not to.

They didn't say nothing. They didn't say nothing. They just kept their silence. Man, some of us quiet in here today. Somebody say amen. It's the truth. It's the truth. The message that's on my heart is on up in that verse. It said, Elijah came unto all the people and said, you've probably heard this preached before, how long halt ye between two opinions? That halt in the Hebrew, the word halt, carries the picture of limping or wavering between two paths. Like someone unable to walk straight because they're being pulled in both directions. Not able to be faithful to God because they had to worship Baal. Not able to be faithful to God because our job is what keeps us alive. If you think that your job is what provides your money and provides your home and provides your goods, you're fooling yourself. It's God. God's the one give you the ability. God's the one give you the job. And if your job keeps you away from the Lord, God will give you another job. Amen. I believe somebody's going to get mad and go out in a community today and say, that preacher told me I need to get a different job because he keeps me out of church. I'm telling you, God will provide for you if you'll trust in Him. Amen. Elijah was risking being killed by the hand of Jezebel because he was standing up for the truth. And he's still done it anyway. And the Lord God of heaven provided for him. And if we'll trust God and we'll be faithful to God and we'll put God first, God will provide for us. You know that joy that we was just singing about a minute ago? That only comes from being fully surrendered to the will of God. The closer that you get to God, the bigger that He is. The closer that you get to Him, the more conformed to His image that you are, the better it gets. We was talking in Sunday school about stories. Papa tells stories. Butch tells stories. I tell stories about things that happened in services in the past and how that the Lord just moved and how great that it was. And what I told him was, that's perspective partially. Partially it's perspective because the one that's telling that story was so close to God in that moment. For them, when the Spirit began to move, it was a whole lot bigger than it was for some. We think, well, if the church would shout, well, if the church would get right, well, if the church would stop worshiping other gods, well, if we would as individuals, God would be that big in my life. I ain't got to wait on everybody else. I can do it right by myself. I've done it in my truck on the way up the highway when I've got my life clean and I've quit trying to be pulled this way and this way and I just got right on track with the Lord and we go down the road with our hands in the air and the tears are flowing saying, thank you, God, for what you've done to me. Hey, man, that first youth revival to me was the greatest moment in my Christian walk, I guess. But it probably wasn't like that for everybody. It probably wasn't. I mean, there was a bunch got saved. I know there was a bunch. Boy, it was just so good. But right in that moment, I was as close to God as I had ever been in my life, and glory fell down on me. Oh me, I can't help but think that Elijah, through this all, can you imagine when he was sitting down by the brook Cherith and there was water running down the creek and it was dry everywhere else, but here he's got water and here would come a bird and he would drop him some meat and some bread. He would come in the morning and he would come in the evening and he fed him day after day. Can you imagine how the glory fell down on Elijah right by himself? There wasn't nobody else around, but the Lord provided for him. And if we'll get on the straight path and we'll quit being pulled this direction and that direction and make God our only God, then we can have that glory. We can have that joy. How long halt ye between two opinions? How long halt ye between two opinions? In the Hebrew, that word halt carries the picture of limping or wavering between two paths. Like someone unable to walk straight because they are being pulled in both directions. Are you here today and you're being pulled in both? Well, I want to serve God and I want to be all in and I want to feel the power and I want to feel the joy and I want to experience what everybody else keeps telling stories about experiencing, but I'm just not getting it. Well, give up the rest. Give up what's holding you back. Give up whatever's a little G God or an idol in your life and you can have it too.
Amen.

And Elijah came unto all the people. That means, for the most part, everybody else had compromised except Elijah. And he come before them all. And he said, "How long halt ye between two opinions? If the Lord be God, follow Him." Hey, if the Lord be God, follow Him. Follow. Stop playing games. I'm tired of game playing. I'm tired of half-hearted Christianity. Boy, it looks bad on Jesus. I don't care what nobody thinks of me, but I do care what they think about the one that lives in me. I do care about what they think about Jesus. I told him with this benefit thing. I was talking about how good it went, how much it had done, and he was telling us the total amount that they had to give us. And I said, that's all well and good, but I still want all glory to be to God. I said, in the planning of this thing, I almost cut it off because I care more about what it looks like on Jesus than I do what kind of money in my pocket. The Lord is going to provide for me if I'll follow Him and not compromise. Amen. Amen. How are you making the Lord look? How are you making Him look? What's He look like? Does He look like a flippy floppy, unstable in all His ways? Or does He look like God? Amen. If the Lord be God, follow Him. But if Baal, then follow him. And the people answered not a word, because they knew he was right. They knew he was right. Well, I can watch it. I can watch it. I can say something that y'all know is right. Ooh, that's me. But I'm preaching to me. I'm going to confess something to you. I confessed it to them in the Sunday school class. Just so that you know, I'm not just preaching to you. I eat it first every time. I was using Matthew, I'm going to call Matthew out in front of the whole church too. I love you, Matthew. I can't see you. Come out there and tell me you love me. Anyhow, I've been on Matthew's case. Come here. Just come here. Come here. Yeah. Come on up here. I've been on Matthew's case. I want him to face. I'm going to face you, so he's going to face you too. How about that? Come on up here. You remember that time me and you sit in chairs? I'm going to get you a chair. Just sit here. It'd be all right. You can back me up. Somebody else can watch a camera. It don't matter. Here. You just sit there. Amen. It's been a few times here lately. Matthew, are you a God-called preacher? Yeah. Amen. He's confessed to us all. We've licensed him as a church. I'm not putting him down. I'm giving you an example. This is for me, too. Don't get mad at me. Matthew ain't got no license because of his foolishness in the past right now. For a while, he ain't had none. And there's been some circumstances in his life and Gene enabling him, that he's took off driving down the road. Two or three times I fussed at him, and he's got offended at me. And I'm trying not to fuss at him now, but he's a preacher. Now, what would somebody say if they seen a preacher driving down the road? They know that boy ain't got no license. Pulled in this direction and this direction. That's exactly what they're going to say. Well, I used him for an example this morning. But as I was up here mowing on Thursday, I was just thinking about it. And my wife's been calling him out lately. I ain't even said nothing to him because he's getting a little mad at me. But it's not my job to smack him on the wrist. It's the Lord's job. But I was thinking about it. And while I was up here mowing, I thought, I just don't know what to do. Maybe we just ain't going to let him preach until he stops driving or gets his license. I don't know. He represents Jesus, you know. And I thought, what are we going to do? And the Lord said, won't you go over at that old Ford pickup that all you do is drive it from your house to here to mow, or you drive it from your house to the pinky hole and mow. That's all I do with that thing. It hauls my trailer, hauls my lawnmower. He said, why are you talking about Matthew? Won't you go over and look at the tag on that old Ford pickup? Uh-oh. He said, won't you go over and look at it? You want to tell him? You want him to be conformed to the image of Christ? You want him to be an image bearer of Christ. Hey, we want the preacher to be the image bearer of Christ, don't we? Ain't we all in this boat? That tag on my old Ford pickup's about 6 months out of date. It's old, it's dead. And in my mind, I said, well, I just drive it to the church. I don't even really go nowhere. It don't really matter. And I've done this before, and it's cost me. I've had to pay extra fines to get it renewed because I let it go back. Well, what I'm saying is that's compromising. You say, well, that's just a little thing. And I agree, it is just a little thing, but it's wrong. It's wrong. It's not right. And if we want the power of God,

0: in us, amen? If we want the power of God in us, we got to be get away from being halt between two different things. That's a worldly mindset. Back when I was living for the world, I didn't think nothing in the world about hopping in the car and driving, did you? When I didn't have no license. I didn't think nothing in the world about hopping in a car that didn't even have a tag on it, didn't have no insurance, didn't have nothing. All that mattered to me was getting down here to Mount Airy to get something to get high on. Well, I've compromised just a little bit back in that. That ain't okay. That ain't okay. The Bible says in James, confess your faults one to another that you may be healed. So that's what we're doing here. Maybe he didn't, but I did it for him. Amen. You just stay there. I like this. Amen. But that's being pulled in two different directions. I'm still serving God. The children of Israel were still serving God. They were still serving Him, but they had to worship Baal as well. They had to worship what Jezebel told them to worship. She didn't tell them necessarily that they couldn't worship God, but they have to worship Baal. You can read in the scripture here, it said, then Elijah said unto the people, I only remain a prophet of the Lord, but Baal's prophets are 450 men. So even them that were still trying to worship God and worship Baal at the same time, he said, I'm the only one left. I'm the only one left because the rest of you is compromised. In order for you to worship God, you got to be straight. You got to be right down the line. There can't be anything that you're compromising on to still be in the will of God. The children of Israel were trying to do both. You can't do both. You can't serve your flesh and serve God. You can't serve the world and serve God. I wrote down a few things here. Little g gods, little idols in our life. It's anything that keeps you from being all in for Jesus. Sold out. Fully surrendered. Career. Money. Success. Entertainment. Sports. Hunting. Fishing. Used to be coon hunting for me. Kept me from being focused. Comfort and convenience. I wrote this down for the teenagers. Little boys. Little girls. Hey man, we got to cut it off. Whatever, if it keeps us from being all in, if it keeps us being pulled in both directions, it ain't no good. It ain't no good. Amen. 22 again. Then said Elijah unto the people, I only, remain a prophet of the Lord, but Baal's prophets are 450 men. Let them therefore give us two bullocks, and let them choose one bullock for themselves and cut it in pieces and lay it on wood and put no fire under. And I will dress the other bullock and lay it on the wood and put no fire under. And call ye on the name of your gods, and I will call on the name of the Lord. And the God that answereth by fire, let him be God. And all the people answered and said, it is well spoken. Verse 25, we're going to read a little bit. And Elijah said unto the prophets of Baal, choose you one bullock for yourselves and dress.
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0: this hour, there are reports from around the world describing strange occurrences at literally thousands of cemeteries.
1: For years, we've heard predictions

0: For the latest on these strange cemetery disturbances, we go live to our own John Richardson. John, this is very unusual. What's happening this morning?
1: Cemeteries around the world, as well as the cemetery I'm right across from now, indicate a bizarre phenomenon taking place. The best way sites, not all, but some, literally appear to have been opened from the inside out. Government officials as well as private citizens. Steve, I am a born-again Christian, and I may get fired for saying this on the air, but the only explanation I can give you is that we have always been taught that Jesus Christ would return and that one of the signs surrounding his coming would be a resurrection, if you will, of born-again Christians who had died. As a believer myself, I have no other explanation for these events. Back to you, Steve.
0: Well, I'm not a believer, John, but everyone is entitled to their opinion as to these events. John, hold it right there. I'm going to send it back to you while we check on another breaking story. Now, whether the two stories are related, I don't know. Reports are now pouring in worldwide concerning the disappearance now of living human beings. John, while we gather more information on this latest breaking story, we'll send it back to you. John? John? Are you there?

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2: Hello, everyone. 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